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2: The thing about your dad, my dad too, is that he rarely worked just 40 hours. Heck, 40 hours was a short week for him. It was more like 60 and 70 and 80 hours a week. That was because he wanted to take care of you. He wanted to make sure you didn't have to worry about whether there was food when you were hungry. He wanted the house to be warm when it was cold outside. He wanted you to have nice shoes and clothes. Basic things he might not have had when he was a kid. Instead of empty cupboards and shoes with holes in them, he wanted you to never know some of the things he did. 60, 70, 80 hours a week for years, so you could have a better life. You might have wished you could have spent more time with him. So did he. He had to sacrifice being with you so he could take care of you. He was your hero. He still is. Thank him this Father's Day. I'm Chris Cervini. 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
11: 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Our number, 877-381-3811, 877-381-3811. We'll take calls at the bottom of the hour, if they're decent. Washington Free Beacon, a great website. Restraining Israel's Not the Answer, by Mike Watson. Donald Trump is not known for hewing to convention, but this week he seemed to rerun a standard Beltway drama. During a phone call on Monday, the president called Prime Minister Benjamin Netanyahu crazy and pressured him to rein in the Israeli offensive in Lebanon. 2 days later, State Department announced that it had brokered a ceasefire between Israel and Lebanon. The seeming crack-up in the Bibi-Trump romance thrilled Israel's critics and perturbed the Jewish state supporters. Some hope the close working relationship between Trump and Netanyahu is drawing to a close. Others fear the entire bond between Washington and Jerusalem to be severed. Israel's opponents think Trump's actions to restrain Bibi show that the Jewish state is a strategic liability. But in reality, frictions like this between the two sides are common because of the value Israel provides the United States. I did a show over the weekend on FDR and Churchill, so there is always friction, quite frankly. The most recent shouting has been over how to conclude the conflict with Iran. Israel and the United States severely damaged the Islamic regime's leadership and war machine during their bombing campaign, but since it has not collapsed, their different priorities have emerged. Trump wants the Gulf Arabs' oil to reach global markets again, to gain control of Iran's enriched uranium without a return to major combat. Netanyahu wants Hezbollah to stop attacking northern Israel with drones and other long-range weapons. The mullahs claim the fighting in southern Lebanon, which Hezbollah started, is a serious obstacle to further negotiations about an interim agreement, so Trump is trying to find a workable compromise. This sort of thing happens at the denouement of nearly every war that Israel has had to fight. The American goal in the Middle East conflicts usually is for its allies, including Israel, to successfully defend themselves and then to reestablish peace in the region as quickly as possible. Threats to globally significant infrastructure such as the Suez Canal, the Persian Gulf oil refineries, make Washington nervous. More often than not, after fending off the initial attack, Jerusalem prefers to crush its opponents on the battlefield and destroy their ability to threaten the Jewish state for years or even decades. This occurs regardless of how warmly the White House regards Israel. After the Pan-Arab attempt to destroy Israel in 1948 failed, and Israel gained the initiative, Harry Truman halted David Ben-Gurion's counteroffensive. Decade later, during the Suez Canal crisis, Dwight Eisenhower forced Israel and its British and French allies to withdraw from Egypt. Richard Nixon and Henry Kissinger stopped Israel just short of encircling and annihilating much of the Egyptian army at the end of the Yom Kippur War. Ronald Reagan forcibly condemned Israel's operations in Lebanon in the 1980s. George H.W. Bush did everything he could to keep Israel from responding to Saddam Hussein's unprovoked missile attacks in the first Gulf War. Both strategies have shown their value at times. Eisenhower thought sparring Gamal Nasser would win over third world opinion in the Cold War, but all he did was empower a dictator who cozied up to the Soviet Union and undermined our allies. America would have benefited from a Nasser-less Egypt. Hezbollah rewarded Reagan's concern for Lebanese civilians by bombing the U.S. Embassy in a Marine barracks in Beirut, going on a decades-long spree of international terrorism, repeatedly attacking Israel and immiserating generations of Lebanese. But if Anwar Sadat had been thoroughly humiliated in 1973 and lost the forces he needed to maintain his grip on power, he could not have spoken in the Knesset in 1977 and then made peace with Israel the next year. In other words, the Israelis had basically destroyed his military, so he sued for peace, spoke at the Knesset, and that's when the peace was made. Some Americans mistakenly believe Israeli assertiveness works against our interests in the region. They think the Israelis are too quick to respond to provocations or even slander them as bloodthirsty warmongers. More realistic assessment shows the same qualities that sometimes make diplomacy with the Jewish state difficult also makes it strategically invaluable. Israel's enemies are also America's enemies, and Israel punches back hard. Few militaries can power project as far from their boundaries as Israel's can. Reining in a bold ally can be hair-raising, but it is far better than trying to rouse a complacent one. In this case, preventing Israel from dealing with Hezbollah's threat is a mistake. The Lebanese terrorist group does not want peace. It immediately rejected the ceasefire and reportedly killed a UN peacekeeper. Similarly, there's little evidence that Iran will address Trump's other concerns if he stops Israel. The Iranians, who demand access to $24 billion to continue talking, are violating the ceasefire in the Gulf, too, are trying to sow distrust between Trump and his regional allies rather than plant the seeds of peace. Public opinion is turning against the Iran campaign, as the recent House vote reveals. Trump does not need to send in the troops to turn up the heat in Tehran. He can just let the Israelis defend themselves. Brilliantly put. And more time that goes on, I'm very concerned that public support starts to wane. We're 2 days away, 3 days away from a deal, and they keep firing missiles at us and Israel, and Hezbollah's firing missiles. I mean, people are getting turned off, quite frankly. Don't you think, Rich? I'm not happy about it, but that's the truth. Let's see here. Oh, let's look at this one. Axios, which is a really lousy website, and Barak Ravid, which is a really lousy so-called reporter, but he's got Trump's ear, and the president also talks to him on and off the record, because I think he was advised, the president, to do that by some of his envoys. But they have a story here that relates to the State Department. State Department accuses top U.S. foes of weaponized anti-Semitism. A new State Department report accuses Iran, Russia, and China of incorporating anti-Semitic narratives, threats, and attacks into operations in both the physical and cyber domains. Excuse me, cholera. So when you see these podcasters defending Iran and their words used by Iran state-run media, when you see some of these podcasters going to Russia, like Owens and Carlson, maybe others, when you see them barely saying a word of criticism against communist China, and you don't hear them criticizing communist China, you hear them attacking Ukraine against Russia, and of course you hear them attacking Israel and either supporting openly Iran or quietly through their denunciations of Israel's ability to secure itself, then you know these people are influenced by this psyop that is this psychological operation. Absolutely no question about it in my view. And they're pouring tens of billions of dollars into this. Tens of billions of dollars. By the way, I should mention, I spoke this afternoon at the Hudson Institute. My beautiful Julie and I were there. And hosted by John Waters, who's the president of the organization, and the wonderful Rebecca Heinrichs, who interviewed me, raised, you know, gave me questions to answer and so forth. Just a fantastic group, the Hudson Institute. And I don't do many of those, and it was a great honor for my wife and me to be there and to interact and to speak with the folks there at the Hudson Institute. You ought to check it out. It's a very, very wonderful organization. I'll be right back.
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5: The thing about your dad, my dad too, is that he rarely worked just 40 hours. Heck, 40 hours was a short week for him. It was more like 60 and 70 and 80 hours a week. That was because he wanted to take care of you. He wanted to make sure you didn't have to worry about whether there was food when you were hungry. He wanted the house to be warm when it was cold outside. He wanted you to have nice shoes and clothes. Basic things he might not have had when he was a kid. Instead of empty cupboards and shoes with holes in them, he wanted you to never know some of the things he did. 60, 70, 80 hours a week for years, so you could have a better life. You might have wished you could have spent more time with him. So did he. He had to sacrifice being with you so he could take care of you. He was your hero. He still is. Thank him this Father's Day. 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

South Carolina, when the polls closed at 8 p.m., see the difference between most states and California? California builds in the fraud. It legalizes it, so it becomes impossible. Steve Hilton muscled through, man. That guy's really remarkable. But they took Pratt out, of course. With almost 50%

0: of the voting in the Republican primary in South Carolina, and you got to get over 50% to not have a runoff. Lindsey Graham has 58.5%. That's very significant. Now, I don't know South Carolina's voting patterns well enough, which is coming in and which isn't. But with about 50% of the vote in, that's fairly significant. The number two is 27.5%. This is the guy, Mark Lynch, that all the woke right neo-fascists were supporting, like Messi and Marjorie Trotsky, Gangrene, and all the rest of them. When it comes to a vote, their people get slaughtered. Have you noticed that? Have you noticed that, America? Their people get slaughtered in every one of these primaries because they're not popular. They're on the internet. They got Pakistanis following them. They're not popular. And but with almost 50% of the vote in the Republican primary in South Carolina, Graham has 58.5%. If he gets over 50%, when it's all said and done, he will not have a runoff, and he runs against the Democrat. He'll be in pretty good shape then, winning risk producer. It's no secret that the checkout line feels a little heavier. Now, why is that? It's because your credit card debt is very high in many cases. The interest on it is very high, so you get caught in this. You're on the hamster wheel of debt. You can't get off between the balance, between the interest. And you probably have other loans that are too high, too. Maybe it's a vehicle or two, that sort of thing, or student loan. 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If they're going to go to college and university, this all costs money. 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
0: Oi. Let's go to Jim in Hartfield, Missouri, Sirius XM Satellite. Jim, go right ahead, please.
2: I think this Iranian problem could be taken care of if Trump just maybe bombed one of the energy places and maybe a couple bridges, and then the next day maybe say, I'm going to bomb two, and then several bridges until they finally give in. If it keeps increasing it each time, they have to give in.
0: That's not a bad idea. But whatever the tactics are, you got to be willing to use your military, right? 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
15: This is a Fox News alert. Sentencing in the Texas track meet stabbing. I'm Lee Silicera. The teenager convicted of stabbing a fellow teen to death last year learns his fate.
16: The jury has sentenced Carmelo Anthony to 35 years behind bars after finding him guilty of murder. I'm told that he is eligible for parole after he serves half his time.
15: Fox's Brooke Taylor in McKinney, Texas. Anthony could have been sentenced to as much as 99 years in the stabbing death of Austin Metcalf. Primaries in four states. In Maine, voters are deciding whether progressive Graham Plattner will face incumbent Republican Senator Susan Collins in November. In South Carolina, Pamela Yvette and Alan Wilson advanced to Republican gubernatorial runoff. While in California, which held its primary last week, Republican Steve Hilton is now advanced to the general election.
17: Hilton, a conservative commentator who is backed by President Trump, advancing over Democrat billionaire Tom Steyer. Hilton will face Democrat Javier Becerra in the general election. Becerra, who advanced last week, has previously served as California Attorney General and as the former Health and Human Services Secretary under President Biden. Newsom, who did not back any candidate in the race to replace him, is seen as a likely 2028 Democratic presidential contender.
15: Fox's Kristen Goodwin. The U.S. has launched a round of strikes against Iran after Tehran shot down an Apache helicopter off the coast of Oman. The service members were not injured.
18: The two U.S. airmen were rescued by a Corsair, a 24-foot autonomous surface vessel with a 1,000 nautical mile range and a 1,000-pound payload capacity, built by Saronic and commissioned by Biden Defense Secretary Lloyd Austin.
15: Fox's Jennifer Griffin in Washington. A federal judge has permanently blocked Alabama from executing an inmate with nitrogen gas after declaring the method violates the constitutional ban on cruel and unusual punishment. 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
46: Welcome, ladies and gentlemen, to the Tuesday edition of Bo Snerdly's Rush Hour, fastest hour in American media. We have news at the top of the show from Collin County in Texas. Frisco, Texas was the place where Austin Metcalf was stabbed during a high school track meet. There has been a verdict in the case. James Flippin is here with us. Good afternoon, James. What can you tell us?
47: Hey, Bo. Yeah, so Carmelo Anthony, the 19-year-old, has been convicted of murder in the knife death of Austin Metcalf. As you referenced, this happened at a track meet a couple of years ago. And basically, it was a fight that, you know, any number of teenagers have had over the years where this Austin Metcalf said, you can't be here, you can't be under our track team's tent. And that became kind of a shoving match. The court documents indicate that Carmelo Anthony said, "Don't touch me, don't try me, don't try me, don't touch me." He had a knife in his backpack, took it out, plunged it into Austin Metcalf's chest, and he was dead just minutes later. And the trial has been going on for the past couple of weeks. You know, supporters of Carmelo Anthony have been fighting with supporters of Austin Metcalf and his family outside of the courthouse. And it's really become a very racially charged case. But now this particular result, the conviction, came after the jury deliberated for just a couple of hours. You know, it really didn't take them much time to come up with this guilty verdict. And now we'll find out exactly what happens as far as sentencing.
46: Yes, and the jury is not allowed at this point to talk, from what I understand, until that sentencing is over. The jury is going to be called back in. There's going to be another segment of the trial,
47: right,
46: where the sentencing will be discussed, and that trial will continue and then ultimately result in a sentencing recommendation from the jury.
47: Yeah, from what I see, Carmelo Anthony's mother, sorry to cut you off there, will be taking the stand during that sentencing portion. So, you know, obviously she's going to plead for her son's, for leniency in her son's case.
46: They came up with a self-defense. Yeah. And it was not accepted by the jury. Apparently, as you mentioned, James, he had been in another team's tent. And some news reports say up to 15 times he was asked to leave, did not leave. And one witness testified no one attempted to gang up on him. The contact before the stabbing was minor pushing at most.
47: Mm-hmm.
46: Another witness testified Anthony appeared to be looking for a fight. But as you said, he warned Metcalf several times, "Don't put your hands on me, don't put your hands on me." So, just tragic.
47: Yeah, and look, I'm not an attorney, you know, have covered some of these trials as a reporter, but it just seems like it was a case that didn't need to go to trial. You know, I mean, it was a pretty open and shut case. There was never really any indication that Carmelo Anthony would have felt threat of loss of life or limb. So why he would be using a blade in response to a shoving match, unless it was something where his, you know, head was repeatedly being bashed into the ground or he felt threat of a larger group or something like that. But even the Anthony team's own witnesses kind of contradicted some of the cases that they were trying to make. So that's where you saw the defense rest its case yesterday. There was even some speculation that they might be trying to go back to prosecutors to make a deal of some kind. You know, maybe at that point, prosecutors said more or less it's too late. And obviously, less than 24 hours later, we did have a murder conviction handed down.
46: The inflammatory nature of this trial, you had a lot of outsiders there. One, a so-called right-wing provocateur, Jack Lang, who's been in New York, by the way, and they said that Anthony should be lynched, which is absurd, given that we are supposed to deal with these things in a court of law. On the other quote unquote side, the new Black Panthers. Ugh. The old Black Panthers should be ashamed of this bunch. But the new Black Panthers showed up today, complete with their costumes, and I guess to try to intimidate somebody. No one was intimidated, apparently. So as we head now to the sentencing, it looks like it didn't work. Carmelo Anthony will be facing some. He could face up to life. Don't know what the jury is going to suggest with sentencing, but this incident, which a shoving match.
47: Yeah.
46: I think maybe we all should just agree that it should not have ended in the death of anyone.
47: I think that's just well said, Bo, because really what happened here was, I think after the fact, it started to take on so much of that racially charged elements to it, because the people online with the GoFundMe and connecting some perceived injustice that they faced in their life to this instance that they have nothing to do with, a lot of those emotions come out over time in response to something like this. But having not been there, having not really covered the case inside the courtroom, I never heard anything about there being a lot of racial animus in what led up to this. You know, I don't think there was a lot of speculation about anything of that nature. This was teens who got into a shoving match at a competitive event, and one of them unfortunately had a knife when he should not have.
46: I am so happy you said that, James, because the prosecution opened the case by saying this is not a racial case. Mm-hmm. This is not about race. This is about the behavior. And now I'm paraphrasing. He said it's not about race. But his take was this is about the behavior that happened between two teenagers.
0: Yeah.
46: And what happened exactly. Not about race. And that is exactly right. It is about the. It was about the behavior.
47: Yeah. No, fists and pushing and raised emotions and anger and all that. That's something that happens amongst teen boys. But when guns get involved, when knives get involved, that's when we're talking about what we're talking about now.
46: Speaking of when guns get involved, in New York City, folks around the country, I beg your indulgence because I wanted to ask James while he's here about a few things that have happened in New York City over the past few days. In New York City, a man riding a bus, happened to be black, asked another teenager to turn down the volume. He ends up dead. The teenager pulls a gun out, shoots him twice in the stomach. This happened in the Tremont section of the Bronx, and then just left the bus. He's still going on. Last night, the New York Knicks Mondami watch party in Bryant Park. Carlos, I told you, don't go to Bryant Park. I told you, I've been to Bryant Park. It's not anywhere you wanted to be. James, what happened last night at Bryant Park in New York at the Mondami watch party?
47: Yeah, well, I mean, obviously, Knicks fans not happy with the result of Game 3. And you had a lot of people who were probably indulging in alcoholic beverages, perhaps some other substances of some kind.
46: Mm-hmm.
47: And a lot of people in close quarters there at Bryant Park. So, yeah, it got, to coin a phrase, unruly. This was a lot of chaos last night in response to the Knicks game and the Bryant Park watch party. You had people on top of cars, light poles, I think, that were torn down in one place, and about 20 people arrested. I think 8 people were facing multiple offenses, including assault on police officers. So it was not a good look. It was not a bright moment in New York history. This run that the Knicks have been on has been a real positive for New York City and its people and kind of bringing people together, but last night was not an example of that.
46: Game 4 is coming up. Will there be any more Mondami watch parties?
47: There was supposed to be, yeah. I mean, when they first announced the fact that they weren't going to have one outside of MSG on 7th Avenue for Game 3 due to President Trump being in town, it was pretty quickly noted that they will have one for Game 4. Now, that was before we saw what happened at Bryant Park last night, so I don't know. The NYPD's kind of gone back and forth on this. There were a couple games where they didn't have it outside of MSG, and they kind of encouraged people to go to some other designated areas. They've done them in Central Park. They've had certain bars that are acting as partners for these events. But, it's up in the air right now. They did say before last night that they were going to have a watch party for Game 4.
46: Would you go?
47: You know, there's a part of me that definitely wants to be experiencing that emotion and that moment. But, I mean, look, I also have a buddy of mine who does content on YouTube. Like, he was out there for Game 2's watch party, which was obviously played in San Antonio, but they had a lot of people gathering in New York City. And he got a lot of incredible video that he shot that night. But he also had a moment where he felt like he was in danger of more or less the crowd kind of crushing him or trampling him. And that was a moment that was very scary for him.
46: Well, I saw somebody. What's the name of the team that the Knicks are playing? Please help.
47: The San Antonio Spurs.
46: The Texas Spurs. One of their fans got stomped in New York yesterday.
47: Yeah, I saw that. That was not. Not pleasant. Yeah, well, I mean,
46: great
47: look,
46: idea. Let's do. Go ahead.
47: No, I mean, look, that type of stuff, the bad behavior between fans and all that, it's an awful aspect of sports. And, you know, you definitely don't want to see that. And the New York City Police Department shouldn't allow that type of behavior, obviously. But the overarching thing has been really a positive thing for New York. So I'd hate to see it be tarnished by another one of these, you know, watch parties getting out of hand. And if people can't appreciate the privilege of being able to do something like that, then they can't do it. But we'll see what happens. I haven't heard anything official about Game 4.
46: Well, please keep us posted, James Flippin. And as we move to the sentencing of Carmelo Anthony, let's keep in touch with that Didn't he play for the Knicks?
47: Yeah, that was Carmelo with a C, is probably about 20 or 30 years older than this particular Carmelo Anthony. But yes, that is the same name as the gentleman who played for Syracuse University and then later the Knicks.
46: Mm-hmm. Yeah, great idea. Let's have a watch party in New York with all this. Let's have another one. Great idea. What could possibly go wrong?
47: Let's go next.
0: Let's go next, Larry.
46: James Flippin, thank you so much. James Colner, Bo Snerdly with you. Folks, there's a lot of evil happening, and I don't know how else to say it. There's a lot of evil happening in the world. We're going to talk about what happened in Belfast, what's happening in California, what's happening elsewhere. But let's visit something good. 1915, one of the greatest guitar players in American history was born. His name is Les Paul. Guitar players know Les Paul. You can buy a Les Paul guitar and pay plenty of money, just like a Gibson or a Les Paul. Oh my gosh. What a great guitarist. Born this day, 1915. This is the single Vaya con Dios, which went to a number 7 back in 1953. Vaya con Dios, my darling. Passed away in 2009 at the age of 94. Les Paul is synonymous with guitars. Wherever don't go away.
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7: Oh my gosh, it's the one and only Jackie Wilson. My good friend Ed Shea was on the stage with him playing drums when he suffered a heart attack back in 1975. He stayed in a coma until his death in 1984. But today's his heavenly birthday. The amazing, amazing Jackie Wilson. You know, speaking of the Philadelphia song, we also lost Dexter Wanzel. I don't have a lot of time right now. Maybe I will, to talk about the great Dexter Wanzel. I found out today he passed away last week. It's amazing. So many giants are leaving us. And Dexter Wanzel, a integral part of the Philly sound. Remembering Jackie. Okay, the SPLC head, Brian Fair, was testifying before Congress today. We have some bites, some are long, some are not. But listen to this. Let's start with cut four with Brian Fair. This guy's the head of the SPLC, and he was asked if he have any regrets about the way that they deemed Charlie Kirk some sort of horrible person.
8: The organization has labeled Dr. King and Charlie Kirk and others. Do you regret that? Will you recant it? Or are you going to double down and say that these people, including the martyred Charlie Kirk, in fact, somehow deserve to be on your hate list for their constantly talking about bringing people together, talking about the teachings of the Bible and the like?
9: Congressman Eisen, as I said in my statement,
8: now, wait a second. No. I heard your statement. Well, I only want an answer to your question in the 11 seconds left. Well, are you going to recant, yes or no? Will you take back any part of that, or is your hate list stand as your position of your organization as its head today?
9: The SPLC will continue to expose hate and extremism.
8: Okay, we'll take that as the list stands.
7: As a no. Okay, so he's not giving up on that. He was asked any number of times about how they choose the hate groups. I'm looking at the clock. Very quickly, let's get to number cut three. This is the head of SPLC, Brian Fair, asked about Antifa and others.
10: Okay, well, explain to me the reason behind targeting groups like Turning Point USA, the Family Research Council, traditional Catholic groups as hate groups, but not groups like Antifa, Jane's Revenge, Youth Liberation Front.
9: We list groups that demonize and vilify people based on immutable characteristics or that express anti-government conspiracy theories.
10: Do you believe that Antifa and Jane's Revenge and Youth Liberation Front have committed violent acts?
9: Congressman McClintock, it's my understanding that the FBI has said Antifa is an ideology, not a group. So a group, if it's not a group, it wouldn't be identified on our list.
10: So you don't recognize it as a group?
9: I'm sorry?
10: You don't recognize it as a group?
11: Mr. Chairman, the time's up here.
12: Time of the gentleman has expired.
7: Yeah. So if you are a traditional religionist, if you believe in traditional religion, you can make their hate group list. Hate because you believe in the Bible. Hate because you believe that. But Antifa, oh no, they're not a hate group. Antifa, just those right-wing Christians, those right-wing people at Turning Point, all those others who we have smeared. Oh, there's so much more with this testimony that we are going to get to. James Golden, Snerdly with you here. Whatever you do, stay here. Don't go away, we've got so much more.
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15: This is a Fox News alert. I'm Tom Rigotti. Teenager Carmelo Anthony has been sentenced to 35 years in prison by the same jury that convicted him of murdering another teen during a track meet at a suburban Texas high school. Fox's Brooke Taylor is in McKinney.
16: The only person to take the stand in this punishment phase was Carmelo Anthony's mother. She testified her son is very sorry for what he did, crying as she told jurors, quote, he's my oldest, my firstborn, my baby. I love him very much.
15: Anthony had claimed self-defense. Republican advances to the November general election for California governor.
17: Steve Hilton claiming the second of two spots on the November ballot in the race to succeed Democratic California Governor Gavin Newsom, who is term limited. Hilton, a conservative commentator who is backed by President Trump, advancing over Democrat billionaire Tom Steyer. Hilton will face Democrat Javier Becerra in the general election.
15: That's Fox's Kristen Goodwin. 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

The lyrics to this are incredible. Her performance was incredible. There's a reason why Cyndi Lauper blew up in the 80s. She's just a great artist. Today's the anniversary of this song going to number one on the United States of America singles chart. It has been covered by

0: iconic sound of the iconic song like nobody else. Time after time. James Golden Snerdly, just a minute here for Dexter Wanzel. I mentioned him before. Dexter Wanzel was the Grammy-winning co-producer. He was one of the big names of the Sound of Philadelphia. Now, when I talk about the Sound of Philadelphia, so many artists came through there. They defined a special sound of music. And it became known as the Sound of Philadelphia. Artists like Lou Rawls, the Jacksons, while they were there, the Jones Girls, Teddy Pendergrass, Harold Melvin Blue Notes, Patti LaBelle, Phyllis Hyman, the great, beautiful, lovely Phyllis Hyman, who left us too soon, Gene Karn, Billy Paul, Dee Dee Sharp, Gamble, as she's known, but Dee Dee Sharp, the OJs, so many others, and my man Ed Shea, my dear friend who worked with the great Tom Bell, worked with so many others. Johnny Mathis was all part of it. But Dexter Wanzel started as an eight-year-old kid running errands for some of the big names in music, delivering sandwiches and all that backstage at the theater where artists like Miles Davis, Dizzy Gillespie, and others were performing. And he played cello in high school and then grew to be... his album, Life on Mars, is an amazing album. He always had an interest in astronomy as well as music. And he's not as well known as he should be. But Dexter Wanzel was a giant. And speaking of my good friend Ed Shea, by the way, the Paper Mill Playhouse in New Jersey, they're still having West Side Highway and West Side Story will be there for the next 3 weeks still. I have some friends that went to see it, and they absolutely loved it. So just a heads up, and Ed Shea is playing out there. So just a quick heads up. Romeo and Juliet, too. Is it Romeo and Juliet? West Side Story? It's West Side Story. 3 weeks left of West Side Story is out at the Paper Mill Playhouse. So, I don't know whether you guys have been... let's finish this business with the SPLC. And I want to talk briefly about what happened in Belfast. Because what happened in Belfast is beyond horrific. And I don't know whether many Americans are as up to speed on it. I saw the video, and it is truly awful. But let's go for a minute. We don't have time to play the full cut, but we'll get to some of it. I want to play Chip Roy's questioning of as much of it as we can with the head of the SPLC, Southern Poverty Law Group. That's cut five. This is a long cut. We'll play as much as we can.
1: Mr. Fair, in 2012, the Family Research Council was attacked and... the guard in the front of the building was shot. The head of the Family Research Council, Tony Perkins, made quite note at the time of Southern Poverty Law Center's involvement in that and putting Family Research Council on their so-called hate map. Has the SPLC ever acknowledged that its designation contributed to that attack?
2: Congressman Roy?
1: Yes or no?
2: I can't answer that question with a yes or no. You ask me if I...
1: Did they retract, correct, or reconsider the listing of the Family Research Council on its hate map?
2: The Family Research Council is listed on our hate map because it meets the criteria.
1: To this day, you continue to keep the Family Research Council on its hate map. Is that true?
2: The Family Research Council remains on the hate map because it meets the criteria that we use for...
1: Which criteria?
2: The Family Research Council is an anti-LGBTQ.
1: Okay, so on your website, you used to have language on...
0: Hold on, just pause it right there. Okay, now, as a matter of religion, and I realize that times and more race have shifted, but there are some people who believe their religious teaching is that homosexuality is not permissible in their religion. That is a religious freedom. That is how they were brought up. The SPLC has taken it upon themselves to tell people that they're Christian, and it's not just Christian, because in Islam, There is that belief in many other religions around the world. There is still a belief that homosexual behavior is not acceptable. And by the way, neither is being promiscuous if you are or out of wedlock. Sexual relations between men and women. That's not permissible either, but they don't choose to brand people hateful for that belief. But if your religion dictates that and you believe your religion, now the SPLC says you are involved in hate. Not the practice of your religion, but hate. And that is the criteria that they use to brand, part of the criteria, as you just heard, to brand groups hateful. Let's pick up the testimony with Chip Roy and Brian Fair, the head of the SPLC.
1: Position on the Family Research Council, and you had language saying that other groups, like Focus on the Family, are not included, and you use that as your defense. Well, that language is now gone, and Focus on the Family is now noted as a hate group.
2: Mr. Roy.
1: Can you explain that?
2: Congressman Roy, we take no pleasure in listing any group, and we wish the list was empty. But we have the constitutional right to express our
1: opinion. How many leftist anti-Jewish groups do you have listed on your website?
0: Listen to this.
2: We
1: name them.
2: Anyone listening to this can go to our website and see our year in hate and extremism report was released this morning.
1: How many extremist Islamic groups do you have of the 1,500 or so organizations you have on your hate map?
2: Again, anyone can go to our website.
1: My office has been looking over and can't really find one.
2: Again, it is the SPLC's.
1: You think SPLC can provide us a list of the Islamic-oriented groups that you have on your hate map?
2: Mr. Roy, we don't target any group because of its religion.
1: Really?
2: I want to be clear about that.
1: Really?
2: Yes, that's exactly right. We target no group because of its religion. We target groups because they express statements and engage in activities that demean and vilify.
1: So you brought up LGBTQ groups a minute ago. So you think there's a bunch of Islamic groups that are pro-LGBTQ? Is that the position of the SPLC? I just want to make sure the record is reflecting that.
2: Mr. Roy, as I said, we target no group or label no group because of its religion. We target groups and label groups because of what they say about others.
0: Okay, let's move on. You got the gist of this. Let's move on to Jim Jordan's questioning. Cut one. This is the way Jim Jordan started with the head of the SPLC, Brian Fair, in testimony.
3: Mr. Fair, did the Southern Poverty Law Center use donor money to have field sources attend extremist rallies across the country?
2: Mr. Chairman,
3: it's a simple question. Did you use your donor money for that purpose?
2: We used donor money.
3: So yes or no?
2: To pay confidential informants to infiltrate extremist organizations.
3: Did the Southern Poverty Law Center use donor dollars to have field sources host extremist rallies throughout the country?
2: Not to my knowledge.
3: That's not what the indictment says. Did the Southern Poverty Law Center use donor dollars to have field sources grow existing chapters of extremist groups?
2: Mr. Chairman,
3: Simple question, Mr. Fair. Did you use donor money for the purpose I just read? I'm reading straight from the superseding indictment.
2: And Mr. Chairman, the indictment will be managed and responded to by counsel in the criminal case that's
3: pending. Just answered a question from Mr. Raskin concerning the indictment. He asked you, did field sources send information to the FBI that help with things? You answered that question.
4: That's a matter of public knowledge.
2: That's in our public filing.
3: Did the Southern Poverty Law Center use donor money to have field sources create new chapters of extremism?
0: All right, let's stop there. Look, he just went on. I want to have more of this tomorrow. I got to get to this in Belfast, and time is running out. If you did not see, by the way, we have Stephen A. Smith, too, responding to Trump. We have more on that stuff. I just don't have time to do it. Did you see any of that stuff? Stephen A. Smith did a 4-minute launch on Trump being at the Knicks game. We have it. Let us start with, I don't know whether you have you seen the video of what happened in Belfast? Okay, in the middle of the street there in Belfast, Ireland, you have one man who happened to be a black a person of color, as they like to say, on top of a white guy who happened to be a citizen of Belfast, and he's trying to decapitate him. He's cutting his neck with a knife, trying to kill him. And finally, residents stopped with the cameras filming it, grabbed some shovels, and hit the guy in the head and took it off. It is horrific what happened there. This video is horrific. Here's the Deputy First Minister of Northern Ireland, Emma Little-Pengley, describing what happened, cut 8, in Belfast overnight.
4: A single person who watched what happened last night that isn't entirely horrified. The scenes witnessed last night in North Belfast were brutal, disgusting, and horrific. People are angry. People are frightened. And above all, people deserve to feel safe in their own communities and to have confidence in the systems that are meant to protect them. We understand that the suspect was in Northern Ireland on a 5-year visa and entered Northern Ireland via Dublin. This was someone who came here to live within our community and yet has committed an act of appalling, barbaric violence. People legitimately need to be reassured that their concerns are not only being listened to, but taken seriously.
0: Okay, cut 11 very quickly, a Talk News report on the incident last night.
5: Breaking news regarding this alleged knife man, this horrific, what appears to be an attempted beheading in Belfast. The police had earlier said the suspect in his 30s, who's been arrested on charges of an attempted murder, was from Somalia. They've now confirmed that the alleged knife man is actually Sudanese. So the alleged knife man in that horrific Belfast attack is Sudanese. He is in custody. Gavin Robinson, Belfast East MP, he's been speaking in the House of Commons along with others, including the Northern Ireland Secretary, taking an urgent question on this. He says the victim, a man in his 40s, he said, belongs in Belfast, but the attacker does not. He said what occurred last night will have profound implications for community cohesion in this country. This needs to be a time for honesty and openness and truth.
0: Let me tell you, folks, immigration is roiling America. Immigration is roiling over in the UK, the United Kingdom, and Ireland is the latest. This is all while the Henry Nowak murder and its role with immigration is going on. What Donald Trump and J.D. Vance have been talking about with what is happening in Europe is a real thing. And it is part.

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1: We will hopefully get to that during the week as well. You all know what took place in California. Steve Pratt is now out. It does look like, however, that Steve Hilton will be running against Becerra for governor. There's a lot to be said with California voting, and hopefully we'll have time to move that. Today is the primary in Maine, and AOC was asked about, we have time for that, Cut 12 was asked about voting for Plantner, and this is representative usually not hesitating to be as progressive as she can, Alexandria Ocasio-Cortez on Plantner.
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3: Yes, you can ask.
1: That's Hochul. AOC, cut 12. Cut 12 is supposed to be AOC. Anyway, if we don't have it, it's okay because time's over. Okay, we have it. So here's
4: when it
1: AOC.
4: Comes to the substance of this reporting, obviously there's a lot in that behavior that's really challenging. It's hard to stomach, you know, in some of it. But at the end of the day, I think that this is a choice.
5: His behavior is hard to stomach, but he's a Democrat. But
1: yeah, we'll be back with the clip of the day, folks, and the song or the artist of the day as well. On this day, MC Hammer's third album dropped. Well, didn't drop. He started a record-breaking 21-week stay at the top of the charts. It went to number one, would stay there for the next 21 weeks, making it the longest uninterrupted stay at number one since album charts started. MC Hammer, 1990. Coming up, clip of the day. Oh, by the way, I'm getting reviews and for West Side Story. People that have seen it at the Paper Mill Playhouse. Great show. Amazing. Paper Mill Playhouse in Millburn, New Jersey. Amazing theater, amazing show is what people are texting me. Ed Shea, my good friend, is performing with it. All right. Clip of the day coming up. And tight. Singles
6: are sweating so fast on my white. 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
8: Extra.
9: In Texas, ranchers are on edge following the discovery of a flesh-eating insect called the New World screwworm fly. State Agriculture Commissioner Sid Miller says one key to stopping the spread is a drug that we learned about during COVID. It's called ivermectin.
10: A lot of people may have heard of that during COVID. Ivermectin is very effective in treating and preventing screwworm infestations. You give it to the livestock, it will kill any parasites they have, including screwworms.
9: It was earlier this year when the FDA issued what they called an emergency use authorization for ivermectin's use, calling it an important part of a comprehensive parasite management strategy. CNN notably criticized podcaster Joe Rogan for taking ivermectin during his bout with COVID, calling it horse dewormer. I'm James Flippin, and this is the Worldwide News Network.
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10: So at today's hearing, Brian Fair gave a reason why they ended the using donor money to pay off informants to foment hate at the SPLC. Listen to the reason that they have stopped paying off informants.
11: Chairman Jordan,
12: okay,
11: will be addressed.
12: Do you wish you hadn't done the program? You said the program was successful, helpful, but now you're stopping it.
11: Stop the program because we believe hate and extremism has migrated significantly online and into government agencies.
12: Wow, that's big. That makes no sense.
10: Oh yeah, we stopped paying off the KKK because we think hate now is inside of government agencies. Who could they be talking about? This unbelievable gall. Ladies and gentlemen, 2025 on this day, the great Sly Stone, Sylvester Stewart, passed away. Sly and the Family Stone, his own career. What can I say about Sly that hasn't been said already? He changed the game for modern music. Just an incredible artist that changed everything, especially with this one song. When they broke on the scene, danced to the music, but from there it just continued to grow. May God bless, protect each and every single one of you, your families, and your loved ones. Love and gratitude for your being here with me, allowing me to be with you. Keep on dancing. God willing, we're back tomorrow. Until then, I bid you. Adieu, my friends.
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16: This is the Fox News Alert. Results rolling in. I'm Lisa LaSera. Progressive Graham Parker has advanced in the primary for U.S. Senate in Maine. Plattner, who has come under fire over allegations of his treatment of women, told supporters,
17: I'm still far from perfect, but every day I wake up and I try to be a little bit better and a little bit kinder than I was the day before.
16: And he said,
17: and if you give me the chance, I will be a senator for the people who cannot afford to buy a senator.
16: Yeah. Latter will face incumbent Republican Susan Collins in November. In South Carolina, Republican Senator Lindsey Graham has survived a primary challenge and will face Charleston pediatrician Annie Andrews. In California, which held its primary last week, Republican Steve Hilton will face former HHS Secretary Javier Becerra in the race for governor. Texas teenager Carmelo Anthony sentenced to 35 years in prison for the stabbing death last year of fellow teen Austin Metcalf at a track meet. Anthony was convicted this afternoon of murder.
18: He is eligible for parole after he serves half his time. The jury had the option to give him as much as 99 years behind bars, but again, they have chosen to give him 35 years.
16: Fox's Brooke Taylor outside the courthouse in McKinney, Texas. CENTCOM says today's U.S. airstrikes targeting Iran have ended.
19: 20 targets in total were struck. The strikes began at 5 p.m. Eastern. The initial targets included air defense systems and radars. Explosions have been reported at least six sites on Keshem Island over Bushehr, Hamadan, and in Iran's port city of Sirik near the mouth of the Strait of Hormuz.
16: Fox's Jennifer Griffin in Washington. The strike came hours after President Trump warned Iran there would be consequences after Tehran shot down an Apache helicopter off the coast of Oman. 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
0: Leanne, have you ever driven and followed a bunch of taillights in the middle of the woods looking for a juke joint?
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34: First World's Fair. It was some 200 buildings and 20 days of rough and tumble. Matter of fact, 20% of the nation visited the World's Fair in Philadelphia in 1876. We're going to do a deep dive and take a look at that. But before we do any of that, and of course, phone calls in hour number three, it's Vice President Mike Pence, former governor of Indiana. Former vice president is out with a brand new book, and he's going to join us here next. America at Night. We're just getting started. Stick around. Back in a moment.

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10: All right, we've got some news tonight. It's official. Steve Hilton, the Republican endorsed by President Trump for the governor's race of California, has held off billionaire Tom Steyer, or Steyer, I guess is his name. And Tom Steyer put about $200 million of his own money into the race to finish third. Who says money buys votes? So Steve Hilton, the Fox News host, held on at the same time in that same ballot counting that is being criticized because Spencer Pratt lost in the mayor's race. So I know they keep talking rigged, but how rigged can how smart can these riggers be if they let Steve Hilton win the number two spot in the runoff? So no evidence of any shenanigans going on. But Steve Hilton, still big news that a Republican got through to the final two in California. So you got that going on tonight. Also news tonight.

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1: It was maybe 1876, the centennial, and also I wanted to say the Alan Combs radio show 10 years ago from Manhattan was really good, and at the end he had something called Radio Graffiti where everyone could say one sentence. It was, if you could listen to an old show,
2: okay.
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1: 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Thank you.
2: Thank you, Raheem, in Oakland, California. Yeah, I didn't listen to much Alan Combs radio. I used to watch him quite often when he was with Hannity, right? It was Hannity and Combs on Fox back in the olden days. But no, I didn't listen to much of Alan Combs' radio. But apparently, he was a very, very nice man. I've known people who have known him, but he was a very nice man and died a number of years ago. I think he died right before COVID. But anyway, all right. You know what's funny is people trying to figure out where I am, left, right, center. We had Mike Pence on, former Vice President Mike Pence on the show earlier, and people were calling him out for being a liberal. I mean, it's the man wrote a book called The Definition of a Conservative, and they're calling him liberal. So, again, it depends on your point of view, I guess, right? So there's no sense arguing it because everyone's got their own point of view. All right, what's done? We're done for the night. Tomorrow night, we're going to talk about the screwworm, this flesh-eating fly that's making its way into the United States. How worried should we be? We'll talk to an epidemiologist tomorrow. And, of course, news of the day and everything else, along with your phone calls and your text messages. Our special thanks to Mike Pence, who joined us earlier in the show. If you missed any of it, you can certainly download the podcast where all podcasts are found. We thank you for calling and listening. Tom DeLack is our executive director tonight. Our engineer tonight is Richard Good. I'm McGraw Milhaven, and this is America at Night on Westwood One.
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15: Another primary night. I'm Ted Lindner, Fox News. It's seen Graham Plattner, a Marine veteran and progressive activist, winning the Democratic nomination for the U.S. Senate in Maine Tuesday night.
16: I love every single one of you. Everyone. Who has shown up at a town hall, who has knocked on a door, who cast their vote, not for me, but for a vision of a life in Maine that you can afford.
15: Plattner will face Senator Susan Collins, a Republican running for a sixth term. That'll happen in November. Democrat Javier Becerra and Republican Steve Hilton going to face off in California's governor's race after a week of voting. They are the top two vote getters.
17: The good news is that we're going to have a chance for change in November, a new direction instead of another 4 years of the insanity. So very happy, but we've got, you know, work to do to turn this state around, but I'm excited. It's a great night.
15: And they'll face off in November in South Carolina. Lieutenant Governor Pamela Yvette and State Attorney General Alan Wilson advance into a runoff of the Republican nomination for governor. Senator Lindsey Graham wins his own primary outright in his pursuit of a fifth term. And 85-year-old Jim Clyburn, the state's only Democrat in Congress, easily defeating challenger Frederick Goodwin in his bid for an 18th term. U.S. Central Command says they're responding to reports of Iran shooting down a U.S. military attack helicopter near the Strait of Hormuz. Fox's Max Gordon with more on this.
18: U.S. Central Command says that these strikes are, quote, a proportional response. Now, the U.S. Apache helicopter was patrolling regional waters at the time it was attacked. President Trump earlier said that the killing of any U.S. service members would be a red line that would restart the war with Iran. In this case, though, the two crew members of the helicopter survived, picked up by a Navy sea drone about 2 hours after the crash.
15: U.S. military officials say Iranian air defense systems were among the targets of the strikes. 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
15: A Texas teen convicted of murder in a track meet stabbing last year. Fox's Brooke Taylor with more.
22: It took jurors just about 3 hours to deliberate and find Carmelo Anthony guilty of murder. And then later, they sentenced him to 35 years behind bars. He's going to be eligible for parole after serving half that sentence. He faced up to 99 years behind bars. Again, he's been convicted now of murdering 17-year-old Austin Metcalf. He was stabbed during a high school track meet last April. Now, there have been no cameras allowed inside of this courtroom, but reporters tell us when this verdict was read, Anthony was seen crying. He was visibly shaking.
15: The case has sparked a national debate about self-defense, school safety, as well as race. Fraudfluencers are people who post themselves online talking about committing fraud before being caught. Fox's Connor Hansen.
23: Some of these people convicted of fraud were actually posting about what they were doing online before they got arrested. In one case, a man actually went so far as to make a rap video about his crimes and posted it on YouTube. Now, he says he got rich off EDD. That's California's unemployment benefits. Rapper Nuki Bizzle, real name Fontrell Baines, flaunted cash before eventually getting sentenced to more than 6 years in prison for stealing more than $700,000 during the pandemic. He's what Senator Joni Ernst calls a fraudfluencer. She's working on new legislation to stop people like him.
15: Senator Joni Ernst explaining that she doesn't know if fraud will ever be stopped, but at least make potential criminals think twice before they commit fraud. And the Stanley Cup Finals are all tied at two games apiece. Jordan Staal scored twice, including the game winner on Tuesday night as the Carolina Hurricanes knocked off the Vegas Golden Knights 5-3 in Vegas. Game 5 will be Thursday night in Raleigh. I'm Ted Lindner, and this is Fox News.
24: Transportation's a top priority for our write-in candidate.
25: So Slide was stuck in traffic, and he said, all right, I'm going to try and find another way around.
26: No, actually, it rerouted it, and basically I just used what I call nightclub traffic. Whenever you're trying to find a club in the woods, a juke joint, you just look at all the tail lights. Everybody seems to know where they're going. I was following the tail lights.
25: Leanne, have you ever driven and followed a bunch of taillights in the middle of the woods looking for a juke joint?
1: I wish I had known this secret. 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
3: News. I'm Ted Linder. Teenager Carmelo Anthony has been sentenced to 35 years in prison by the same jury that convicted him of murdering another teen during a track meet at a Texas high school last year.
4: During victim impact statement, Austin Metcalf's mother told Anthony, "You should be lucky that you're sentenced to 35 years because she says she's been sentenced to a lifetime without her son."
3: Fox's Brooke Taylor. And Graham Plattner, a Marine veteran and progressive activist, has won the Democratic nomination for the U.S. Senate in Maine, promising to put the people first.
5: "I will spend every day of this campaign, and if I have the privilege, every day in the United States Senate, doing exactly that."
3: Plattner will face Senator Susan Collins. And the Stanley Cup Finals are tied at 2 games apiece. This after the Carolina Hurricanes knocked off the Vegas Golden Knights Tuesday night 5-3 in Las Vegas. 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

0: haven't crossed that threshold yet. We're right on the precipice. And that's why I believe, and I'm so grateful to you for the opportunity to have these kinds of conversations, because people are being asked, they're being indoctrinated and conditioned to make the choices, and we want them to have the information to make healthy choices.
1: 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We'll take calls as well next hour on Coast to Coast AM.
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2: News. I'm Ted Lindner. Graham Plattner, a Marine veteran and progressive activist, has won the Democratic nomination for the U.S. Senate in Maine. He's promising to put the people first.
3: I will spend every day of this campaign, and if I have the privilege, every day in the United States Senate, doing exactly that.
2: Plattner will face Senator Susan Collins. The Stanley Cup Finals are now tied at 2 games apiece after the Carolina Hurricanes knocked off the Vegas Golden Knights 5-3. And teenager Carmelo Anthony has been sentenced to 35 years in prison by the same jury that convicted him of murdering another teen during a track meet at a Texas high school last year.
4: During victim impact statement, Austin Metcalf's mother told Anthony, "You should be lucky that you're sentenced to 35 years because she says she's been sentenced to a lifetime without her son."
2: Fox's Brooke Taylor. 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
6: 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We're in Christ. And so what that means is that when the Father then looks at us or views us, He sees us in Jesus. And because we're in Jesus, we're His sons and His daughters also.
5: To hear more from this sermon, visit awordfromthelord.org.
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2: Todd Stevenson here. 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
8: Setting the stage for November. I'm Ted Lindner, Fox News. Graham Plattner, a Marine veteran and progressive activist, has won the Democratic nomination for the U.S. Senate in the state of Maine.
9: I love every single one of you, everyone who has shown up at a town hall, who has knocked on a door, who cast their vote, not for me, but for a vision of a life in Maine that you can afford.
8: Plattner is going to face the Senator Susan Collins, who is a Republican. She's running for a 6th term in November. Democrat Javier Becerra and Republican Steve Hilton going to face off in California's governor's race. After a week of voting, they are the top 2 vote getters.
10: The good news is that we're going to have a chance for change in November, a new direction instead of another 4 years of the insanity. So very happy, but we've got, you know, work to do to turn this state around, but I'm excited. It's a great night.
8: In South Carolina, Lieutenant Governor Pamela Yvette and State Attorney General Alan Wilson advanced to a runoff for the Republican nomination. Senator Lindsey Graham won his own primary outright in his pursuit of a 5th term. 85-year-old Jim Clyburn, the state's only Democrat in Congress, easily defeated challenger Frederick Goodwin in his bid for an 18th term. Nevada Governor Joe Lombardo easily won the Republican nomination. State Attorney General Aaron Ford won the Democrat primary for governor. And Julie Fedorchak is the projected winner of the Republican race for North Dakota's sole seat in the U.S. House of Representatives. She advances to the general election where she'll face Democrat Trygve Hammer. And U.S. Central Command says they're responding to reports of Iran shooting down a U.S. military attack helicopter near the Strait of Hormuz.
11: U.S. Central Command says that these strikes are, quote, a proportional response. Now, the U.S. Apache helicopter was patrolling regional waters at the time it was attacked. President Trump earlier said that the killing of any U.S. service members would be a red line that would restart the war with Iran.
8: That is Fox's Max Gordon. 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
8: A Texas teen convicted of murder and a track meet stabbing. Fox's Brooke Taylor with more.
11: U.S. Central Command says that these strikes are...
14: It took jurors just about 3 hours to deliberate and find Carmelo Anthony guilty of murder. And then later, they sentenced him to 35 years behind bars. He's going to be eligible for parole after serving half that sentence. He faced up to 99 years behind bars. Again, he's been convicted now of murdering 17-year-old Austin Metcalf. He was stabbed during a high school track meet last April. Now, there have been no cameras allowed inside of this courtroom, but reporters tell us when this verdict was read, Anthony was seen crying. He was visibly shaking.
8: The case sparking a national debate about self-defense, school safety, and race. NASA naming the next set of astronauts to fly an Artemis mission in preparation for a lunar return.
15: NASA Administrator Jared Isaacman unveiled who next will test spacecraft intended to take humans back to the moon. Those names are Randy Bresnik, Frank Rubio, and Andre Douglas, all U.S. astronauts from NASA, along with Italian Luca Parmitano of the European Space Agency. They will fly aboard Artemis 3 and attempt to dock with lunar landers built by both SpaceX and Blue Origin.
16: Think about how many spacecraft, all of which will eventually carry human beings, will be in orbit at the same time.
15: Artemis 3 will be conducted in Earth orbit sometime next year. Evan Brown, Fox News.
8: Social Security is nearly running on empty. The 2026 trustees report says the retirement fund is on track to run out in the fourth quarter of 2032, a year earlier than projected. And the Stanley Cup Finals all tied at 2-2. As Jordan Staal scored twice, including the game winner, and the Carolina Hurricanes knocked off the Vegas Golden Knights Tuesday night in Vegas by a score of 5-3. Game 5 will be Thursday night in Raleigh. I'm Ted Lindner, and this is Fox News.
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1: News. I'm Sue Guzman. Graham Plattner overcoming a series of controversies to win the Democratic nomination for U.S. Senate in Maine.
2: I'm still far from perfect, but every day I wake up and I try to be a little bit better and a little bit kinder than I was the day before.
1: He'll face incumbent Republican Susan Collins in November. In South Carolina, Republican Senator Lindsey Graham has survived a primary challenge and will face pediatrician Annie Andrews. Congresswoman Nancy Mace lost her GOP primary for South Carolina governor. Trump-backed South Carolina Lieutenant Governor Pamela Evatt and Attorney General Alan Wilson will face one another in a primary runoff June 23rd. Republican Steve Hilton edged past Dom Steyer to face Javier Becerra in the California governor's race. And Carmelo Anthony sentenced to 35 years for murdering a student at a Texas track meet last year. 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
4: 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Remember, he is faithful. Don't give up.
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2: Fox News, I'm Ted Linder. Teenager Carmelo Anthony's been sentenced to 35 years in prison by the same jury that convicted him of murdering another teen during a track meet at a suburban Texas high school last year.
3: The only person to take the stand in this punishment phase was Carmelo Anthony's mother. She testified her son is very sorry for what he did, crying as she told jurors, quote, he's my oldest, my firstborn, my baby. I love him very much.
2: Fox's Brooke Taylor. Graham Plattner, a Marine veteran and progressive activist, has won the Democratic nomination for the U.S. Senate in the state of Maine.
4: I will spend every day of this campaign, and if I have the privilege, every day in the United States Senate, doing exactly that.
2: Plattner will face Senator Susan Collins. The Stanley Cup Finals all tied at 2 games apiece. The Carolina Hurricanes knocking off the Vegas Golden Knights Tuesday night 5-3. 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
6: So Slide was stuck in traffic, and he said, all right, I'm going to try and find another way around.
7: No, actually, it rerouted it, and basically I just used what I call the nightclub traffic. Whenever you're trying to find a club in the woods, a juke joint, you just look at all the taillights. 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I was following the taillights.
6: Leanne, have you ever driven and followed a bunch of taillights in the middle of the woods looking for a juke joint?
8: I wish I had known this secret. I've missed out on so
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10: Till America in the Morning continues. Thanks for listening. There are more changes on the planning board for CBS News, and some of those changes could happen within the Paramount Skydance merger. Entertainment reporter Kevin Carr has details.
11: The tumult at CBS does not appear to be abating as controversial news boss Barry Weiss will expand her influence. On Tuesday, Axios reported that Paramount will be putting Weiss in charge of CNN's editorial content once the merger with Warner Brothers goes through. They are also actively looking for a business side counterpart to manage both CBS and CNN news services. Weiss was put in charge of CBS News in October, and controversy quickly followed with dozens of layoffs. Most recently, she fired 60 Minutes correspondent Scott Pelley after a confrontation in which Pelley accused Weiss and CBS leadership of injecting bias into a story about the killing of Renee Good. In an interview with the New York Times this weekend, Pelley described the situation.
12: There was a thumb on the scale for the president's version of events that I felt was a level of political influence that I had never seen in 37 years. At CBS News.
11: Pelley emphasized there is a crisis in the news organization.
12: Right now, CBS News, in my view, is on fire.
11: On Tuesday, Variety reported that Paramount executive David Ellison reached out to 60 Minutes correspondent Leslie Stahl to assure her that the news magazine would have, quote, editorial independence. On Friday, Reuters reported that several states, led by California and New York, are preparing to sue to stop the merger between Paramount Skydance and Warner Brothers Discovery. I'm Kevin Carr.
10: NASA has selected a new crew to practice docking runs ahead of the planned moon landing mission set to begin in 2027. Correspondent Jennifer King reports on who was picked to fly Artemis 3.
13: At an event in Houston, NASA Administrator Jared Isaacman revealed the four-person crew for its Artemis 3 mission.
14: Mission Specialist Andre Douglas. Mission Specialist Colonel Frank Rubio. On to our pilot, Luca Parmitano. Artemis 3 commander, Randy Breslin.
13: The three Americans and one Italian will orbit Earth and practice docking the Orion capsule with two commercial lunar landers. Veteran astronaut Randy Breslin will be mission commander.
15: We are certainly humbled as a crew to be able to be your crew that executes this Artemis 3 mission in space. Being that unifying link between the phenomenal Artemis 2 mission we just had 2 months ago and the Artemis 4 mission that will follow ours, where we will again be the first to land humans on another celestial body.
13: Coast Guard Officer Andre Douglas is a robotics expert with a doctorate in engineering.
16: If you put in the hard work and you think big, you can do just about anything you want to do.
13: NASA is aiming to send astronauts to the moon's surface as early as 2028.
16: My brain, it is going a mile a minute right now, but my heart, it is so warm. It is so full.
13: I'm Jennifer King.
10: That's our show for today, Wednesday, June 10th, 2026. America in the Morning is produced by Jeff McKay. I'm John Trout.

0: This is Westwood One.
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7: Betting on the new guy. I'm Chris Foster. Fox News Maine Democrats nominate Graham Plattner as their Senate candidate, looking past personal controversies.
8: I've made mistakes in my life, mistakes that I regret, that I live with, and that I continue to learn from. And I'm still far from perfect. But every day I wake up and I try to be a little bit better and a little bit kinder than I was the day before.
7: The oyster farmer, combat veteran, and first-time candidate takes on longtime Senate Republican Susan Collins in November. Both Maine governor's primaries are going to an instant runoff, tabulating where voters ranked candidates to decide. The Republican primary for South Carolina governor goes to a runoff election June 23rd between Trump-backed Lieutenant Governor Pamela Yvette and State Attorney General Alan Wilson. The Democrat there is State Rep. Jermaine Johnson. South Carolina Senate Republican Lindsey Graham wins his primary, facing pediatrician Annie Andrews in November for the Democrats. It was primary day in North Dakota and in Nevada, where the governor's up for re-election.
9: Governor Joe Lombardo cruising to victory in Tuesday's contest, defeating 6 GOP challengers. He'll face Democratic Attorney General Aaron Ford, who says it's time for change.
10: Nevada is the best state in the nation.
9: Meantime, Julie Fedorchak is the projected winner of the Republican race for North Dakota's sole seat in the House. She advances to the general election, where she'll face Democrat Trigg V. Hammer. Chris DeMeo, Fox News.
7: The California governor's race is set. Republican Steve Hilton finishes second in the nonpartisan primary, facing Democrat Javier Becerra in the general election. U.S. airstrikes resume in Iran, retaliation for the downing of an American Army helicopter.
11: A senior U.S. official told Fox News fighter jets hit 20 different sites, including air defense systems and radar sites. The Iranians responded with missiles and drones launched toward U.S. forces in Bahrain, Kuwait, and Jordan.
7: Fox's Trey Yanks. The House approves $70 billion in immigration and border enforcement funding, sending it to President Trump to sign off. 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
13: 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Very first look at traffic on this Wednesday morning, and we are accident-free in both Horry and Georgetown County. Look for some lane restrictions on Highway 501 beachbound from Academy Drive to Myrtle Ridge. If you see an accident or have traffic news we need to know about, pull over and text us at 843-839-9950. That's 843-839-9950. Remember, it is never okay to text and drive. 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
14: All right, we're going to have heat index values in the triple digits today and through the rest of the work week. Mid to upper 80s on the coast, low 90s west of the waterway today. Cloudy skies this morning, few rays of sunshine later on this afternoon. We'll get to near 90 at the beach tomorrow through Sunday. Right now it's 76 at the beach.
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23: Microphone check, one, two. One and two. It's Joe Cat. Joe. And bro. Leanne's got the day off. And we here after the election. Our pilots for the Apache helicopter were safely rescued by a drone. Oh! Here we go.
14: Yes, sir, Party Godfather. Let's kick the tires and light the fires, Big Daddy. It is a funky hump day, Wednesday, June 10th, 2026. And welcome on in to the Hot Talk Morning Show. As Slide mentioned, Leanne has the day off, so we' 'll see if we can handle this 4-hour journey with lots of news to get to locally, statewide, regionally, nationally, globally here this morning. As the Party Godfather just mentioned, the U.S. launching new attacks on Iran in response to a downed helicopter over the Strait of Hormuz, two crew members rescued by an unmanned drone vessel in the Strait of Hormuz. Is President Trump going to move forward with large-scale attacks, or is he being played by the Iranian regime? Well, that's for the public to decide over the next few weeks and next several months leading into the midterm general election. Of course, primary results statewide coming in last night. Alan Wilson, Pamela Evett, Madam LG, who will square off in a runoff to become the next Republican and likely next governor to be crowned as the top executive here in state government with 28.86% of the vote. Pamela Evett tops the list, followed by Alan Wilson with 26% of the vote. There will be a runoff election coming up on June 23rd. a gubernatorial debate where both candidates have committed to the debate stage over at Coastal Carolina coming up on the 16th. We'll hear from South Carolina Republican Party Chairman Drew McKissick on Friday, of course, a little after 9 o'clock for his weekly appearance here with us on the Hot Talk Morning Show. Man, oh man, it was an emotional day for a lot of folks that I've developed relationships with over the last decade. And yes, the news here locally, outside of the primary, of course, over at Coastal Carolina, the now former head coach of the Chanticleers, Kevin Schnall, has been officially hired by the University of South Carolina. And boy, oh boy, did I go down the rabbit hole last night. DJ Slide, I wish I had you next to me last night as I was pushing back against the delusional South Carolina Gamecock fans who had plenty to say surrounding their new hire. And obviously for Coastal Carolina, learning real quick in this day and age that money talks when it comes to the world of college athletics. You're talking about a seven-figure salary bump for Coach Schnall, who will bring some of his staff with him, already announcing that the pitching coach, Matt Williams, will be headed to Columbia with him, and a few others that will be announced in the days ahead. A number of players who competed with Coastal, some for a few years, some for just maybe a season or two. They have announced their intentions to enter into the transfer portal, and soon thereafter committed to South Carolina and the baseball program that will be led by, yes, longtime Chanticleer Kevin Schnall. Played his college baseball at Coastal Carolina, served as the longtime assistant under Gary Gilmore, took Coastal to the National Championship Series last year in Omaha in year number one, obviously falling a little flat here in 2026, but success brings opportunity for people like Coach Schnall. And, I mean, he had to do it right at the end of the day. And I know it was emotional, and it will be a wound that will need some tender love and care for longtime Coastal baseball fans, donors, and alums. What's next for the Coastal baseball program? Well, time will tell. And we'll hear from our friend Chris Bergen at Sports Talk SC a little later on in the show, just after 8:30. He'll share his thoughts on the situation that played out yesterday and the leftovers from the announcement over in Columbia. The Thumbs Up Guys Injury Lawyers hotline and text line is 839-9950. If you'd like to be a part of the show, that's 839-9950. We do have Darius Rucker tickets to give away once again a little later on this morning. We'll do that just before the 8:30 timeout. Darius Rucker will be up in Wilmington at the Live Oak Bank Pavilion, part of the Reed's Jewelers Concert Series. And the show, a rare Friday night show, June 19th, as part of the Songs of Summer Tour 2026. There'll be special guests George Burge and Austin Williams. More info on the concert up in Wilmington along the banks of the Cape Fear River, and a second chance to win tickets over on our website at WRNN.net. I rarely get out to concerts these days, but Darius Rucker up in Wilmington Friday night, I think my wife and I, maybe my brother-in-law and sister, will make our way up to Wilmington in the Port City next Friday for his show over at the Live Oak Bank Pavilion. Man, I took more phone calls, DJ Slide, yesterday, text messages, and, of course, on social media than maybe ever in one 12-hour, quote-unquote, news cycle, given the announcement and the anticipation that Coach Schnall was going to head over to South Carolina. Slide says, hey, money talks. You're talking about a seven-figure salary bump, and how do you deny that? Not only for yourself, but talking about the staff, they'll be getting the same upgrade as well. Opportunities like this don't come around often, but the idea that South Carolina poached our coach at Coastal Carolina, you have to be delusional to think a school like Coastal in this day and age of college athletics, that they'd be able to compete from a financial standpoint when a bigger school, particularly the flagship institution of the state of South Carolina, comes knocking on your door. Now, at the end of the day, some will argue money isn't everything, but it goes a long way when you're talking about a $1 million plus likely salary salary bump. Details on the contract not yet available. The Board of Trustees at South Carolina, they will hold a meeting today to hash out some of those details. But the offer was put on the table. Coach took the offer and now off to Columbia to help try to fix what has become a, well, floundering baseball program over the last several years. We'll get into that, and I know there will be a number of people who maybe want to call in and share their thoughts on the situation. That's 839-9950. Yeah, but could you imagine, Sly, that, you know, telling a coaching staff that you've spent hours on end with over multiple years, in some cases decades, could you imagine telling your coaches, I could have tripled your salary and your income, but I chose to stay due to the loyalty I have within the program and the school that helped bring him up and helped develop him into the coach where now opportunities have come a knocking last year and again this year. Loyalty goes both ways to your people, maybe not just a logo, but despite that, for the record, I hope South Carolina next season goes 0-52. I do wish Coach Schnall and all of the coaches the best along with their players, but now you're wearing the garnet and black. 0-52 next year, the South Carolina baseball team. I wonder what the Kalshi predictive markets have on the odds of finishing 0-52 in a college baseball season. I completely understand how many of the baseball alumni feel about the move. South Carolina, for a long time, along with their fans, they've never given any sort of respect for what's been done at Coastal Carolina from a baseball perspective. They've refused to play Coastal Carolina for the better part of the last decade for one reason or the other: politics, hate, vitriol, and, it stings a bit. You knew Coach was going to get an opportunity to go elsewhere based on the success that he's had, the attention to detail that he comes to the ballpark with on a day-to-day basis. And I think the overarching theme here is anywhere but South Carolina. A few years ago, the football program dealt with the departure of Jamie Chadwell. He goes to Liberty, another kind of hated school and longtime rival going back to the Big South days. But this feels a little bit different, I think, in large part because Coach Schnall has had such ties to the baseball community for such a long time. I mean, you're talking 30 years. For 30 years, Coach Gary Gilmore, Kevin Schnall, Matt Schilling, along with a few of the other staff members, have been in that third base dugout at Springsbrook Stadium for 30 years. And now that's going to change, and possibly in a big way moving into the future. Now the ball is in the hands of course, Athletic Director Chance Miller. He recently hired a new football coach, Ryan Beard, who have I met with on a couple of occasions here over the last several months, a young, spry, go-getter type who no doubt will take that program, hopefully, into new heights on the football side of things. But what's next for Coastal Carolina baseball? Do they hire within the family? Do they look outside and seek out many coaches who no doubt are inquiring about this vacancy that is now over at our local campus in Conway at CCU? Again, Chris Bergen will be with us from Sports Talk SC a little later on this morning. We also are expecting a call to kick off the third hour of the program with South Carolina Attorney General Alan Wilson. I sent two text messages out last night as the primary results began to pour in, and it looked like it was going to be, as we expected, a two-horse race. Who will those two horses be was the big question moving into primary day. And, the predictive markets were spot on. Madam LG and the AG finishing in the top two, as I said, with 28.86% of the vote goes to Madam LG, 26.15% of the vote goes to Alan Wilson. They are the top two in the runoff here in Horry County. Madam LG took over 50% of the vote of the 40,753 votes cast here in the Independent Republic of Brigadier General Peter Horry County. Pamela Evett secures 50% of the vote here in the county. Alan Wilson grabs 15.50% of the vote. Rom Reddy finished third in the county, followed by Nancy Mace and Ralph Norman. Nancy Mace finishes in a distant fifth. And then, a bit of a surprise maybe, DJ Slide, after all of the hate that was exchanged on this program in and of itself between those two candidates. Representative Mace then decides to announce her endorsement of the Attorney General as those results started to come in, and it looked as if she was going to, as I said, fall to a distant fifth place in the South Carolina primary. The runoff scheduled for June 23rd. There will also be a runoff in the Attorney General's race on the Republican side. Stephen Goldfinch finished as the top vote getter in the race for the Attorney General seat on the Republican side. He finished with just about 40% of the vote across South Carolina. David Stumbo with 35% of the vote. So the AG's race will go to a runoff, as will the State Agriculture Commission race. Not talked about as much, but we spoke with Cody Simpson again yesterday. He finishes in a virtual tie with Danny Ford, 38% to 37%, and they will go to a runoff as well. And guess what? Lindsey Graham will be your senior U.S. Senator in the Palmetto State for another 6 years as he secures the outright win on the Republican side moving into the November midterm elections. So a lot of meat on the bone, and we'll take a couple of chews off that bone, bites off of that bone as we roll through this morning's broadcast. Again, Leanne has the day off, so I'm wondering, Slide, are we going to be able to handle this whole thing for the next 3 hours and 40 some odd minutes leading up into the Brian Kilmeade show at 10 o'clock?
0: Yes, we will be able to take care of it, no problem.
14: All right, push comes to shove, we can just play some music. It is a funky hump day here on the Hot Talk Morning Show. We have requests pouring in already from our guy Lance up in North Myrtle Beach.
0: Lance.
14: John the Original in Conway early text this morning at 839-9950. Also want to give a shout out to my friend Gunner up there in North Myrtle Beach. He and his family going through some things. As he texted me yesterday, he wanted to stop by the studio, but a few things came up personally, and he hopes to get this way, Slide, on his trip to Total Wine and More. So they go to Total Wine and More with a pit stop here on Ocala Street. He has a few things that he wants to drop off for us, and we hope to see him sooner rather than later. It's 6:19, and since there's no Leanne today, we'll forego the Hot Talk headlines based on the fact that, well, I already give you the Hot Talk headlines for the day. New baseball coach at South Carolina. What's next for Coastal Baseball? The primary results, and we'll continue to highlight the news of the day for you as we roll through this morning's broadcast. But as it relates to the forecast, as we roll through the middle and latter part of the work week, yes, triple-digit heat index values will make it feel well over 100 degrees over the next few days. Going to be hot and humid. Clouds this morning, few rays of sunshine this afternoon. Mid to upper 80s. The real temperatures on the coast today, low 90s west of the waterway. Right now, it's 7 here at the beach.
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0: I can feel it when you walk. There you go, Lance. Keeping it funky with Cameo. It's like, oh yeah. I wanna know, can you feel it? Just
14: yes, it's a funky hump day here on the Hot Talk Morning Show, and the funk line is at 839-9950 if you'd like to be a part of the show. So, Slide, last night, as I was taking phone calls and exchanging text messages with dozens upon dozens of people in the aftermath of the announcement that Coach Snall would be leaving Coastal to go to South Carolina, I was in the midst of dropping off Sophia at Bible study class at one of the local churches just around the corner from our house. Which is led by the dad of one of her former classmates. And all is good, DJ Slide. I know you were like, man, I would never drop my kid off without examining the inside of what's going on at any given place, let alone a church. And I'm thinking to myself, wait a minute. So I know the family. I know the little boy. While I don't necessarily know the congregation and every person by name, have a pretty good feel as to what this church community is all about. And you started to raise a red flag. Leanne started to raise a red flag. What are you doing to your kid? Well, I'm bringing her to Bible study class with one of her friends who invited her to Bible study along with her family. Talked with the pastor for a few minutes as, again, I was a little distracted at the whole thing. Walked in, signed her in, and was immediately met by two very gracious older women who said, don't worry, your kid will be in good hands with us 2 days a week for a couple of hours each night to have a little fun recreationally. Yes, they're playing basketball outside in their little courtyard. They had the jungle gym. They studied a little bit about God and Jesus, DJ Slide. So, I mean, I'm frankly a little offended, Slide, that you thought that my dad's skills and my parenting was a little off base, because I felt like that this was a good experience for my little 8-year-old daughter.
0: I don't want you to be offended, sir. I'm just like me and Uncle Ed are like the Secret Service for Miss Sophia. That's all.
14: Well, of course, we all want the best for our kids. But, as they begin to grow older and make choices, wouldn't you want to guide someone, towards a life lived, with faith? As compared to, dropping her off at some trampoline park or some random pool, for the kids to swim in. I'd much rather be dropping her off at a Bible study group than I would, somewhere else. I get it. I've been a part of youth groups. I know what goes on when you get older and you go on ski trips or field trips to a museum or whatever that might be. To me, people who have the best intentions for your kid, I feel pretty confident that we're making the right choice by allowing our kid to go to a Bible study course over the summer for a couple of nights out of the week. Dinner is provided free of charge, and as I said, she gets to hang out with her friends, her friend, and gets to make new connections with people in the community in which we live. While we don't attend their church, nonetheless, a wide umbrella. And I'm very happy and was very pleased to talk with his dad last night. And they invited us actually to a picnic on Sunday afternoon. I don't know if we'll go to the picnic, but nonetheless, you know, baby steps before we hit our stride and make that move to try and make sure that Sophia has a well-rounded life. The way I did growing up as a kid in Helmeta, New Jersey, zip code 08828, the borough of Helmeta, New Jersey, just off exit 8A on the New Jersey Turnpike. All right, 627, and I just couldn't believe, again, I was frankly shocked that slide, you know, it was bringing me a cautionary tale about where my kid was going yesterday and where she'll be going 2 days a week, as I said, for a little time with her friends and a new experience. For her. Of course, she also just made her first Holy Communion on the Catholic side of things. So to double down on that and looking and wanting and you know, asking for us to allow her to do something like this, go to a Bible study course, I'm in. Maybe there are other folks out there who feel differently, and I'd love to hear from you on the Thumbs Up Guys Injury Lawyers hotline and text line at 839-9950. Across the world, over in the Middle East, well, yes, Central Command has launched, quote-unquote, proportional strikes on the country of Iran following a downed Apache helicopter that crashed into the Strait of Hormuz earlier this week. And well, is the president serious about moving forward with a peace deal? Is Tehran trying to play him for a sucker, as every other president has fallen back to the Iranians and the Ayatollah over the last number of decades? Consider this, DJ Slide. President Trump, just hours before the attack on our Apache helicopter, quote-unquote, we're very close to having a very, very good, strong, powerful deal. A country that's, quote, very close to sealing a deal in good faith does not escalate against its negotiating partner. So this leaves a lot of Americans wondering, you know, which presidential advisors are leading him down this path that could lead to complete humiliation on the global scale. You know, by one count, he has said, we're nearly there at least 40 times since he announced that almost all of the points of contention have been agreed to and that a two-week period should allow the deal to be consummated. That was 10 weeks ago, by the way. We're 2 weeks away from closing in on a deal. That was 10 weeks ago. We're 10 weeks into that two-week period, and it seems as if everything is going backwards. Back then, 10 weeks ago, those final issues were, one, setting verifiable procedures for the end of Iran's nuke program, and number two, securing permanent free passage through the Strait of Hormuz. None of that has happened over the last 10 weeks.
6: News, I'm CJ Papa. Maine Democrats choose the controversial Graham Plattner.
8: He won the primary pretty comfortably with 72% of the vote, and this will set up what's likely to be an expensive race heading into the general election. Plattner supporters still saw him as the best choice despite the controversy surrounding his alleged treatment of women and a tattoo resembling a Nazi symbol that he's since covered up.
6: As Fox News Medal Rivera faces Republican incumbent Senator Susan Collins in November, U.S. firing back after Iran downed U.S. Army helicopter.
9: A senior U.S. official told Fox News fighter jets hit 20 different sites, including air defense systems and radar sites. Shortly after, the Iranians responded with missiles and drones launched toward U.S. forces in Bahrain, Kuwait, and Jordan. The main target, according to the IRGC, was the U.S. Navy's 5th Fleet in Bahrain.
6: Fox's Trey Inks in Tel Aviv. 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
11: 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Or force disparity. You can meet shove with shove, deadly force with deadly force. You can't meet shove with a stab. And the defense argued that Metcalf and his twin brother were big, but Anthony small. And the prosecutor said that argument doesn't work. You know, you can't get to kill someone because they're bigger than you. Or reasonable belief. This is a belief held by an ordinary, prudent person. What an ordinary person, prudent person would do. Would a reasonable person not have, you know, would not have plunged the knife into Metcalf because of a, quote, shove or touch.
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1: 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Joe Katz and Leanne Graham break down the biggest stories from around the Grand Strand. Local news that hits home. And producer DJ Slide on the ones and twos. 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
7: 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Look for a portion of University Boulevard to be closed from West Chanticleer Drive to Highway 544. If you see an accident or have traffic news we need to know about, pull over and text us at 843-839-9950. That's 843-839-9950. Remember, it is never okay to text and drive.
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14: All right, a triple-digit heat index value will settle in. It'll feel well into 100 degrees today and moving through the back end of the work week. The real-time temperatures will be in the mid to upper 80s on the coast today, low 90s west of the waterway. We'll get to 90 at the beaches tomorrow through Sunday. 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
0: Give it a funky. Here we go.
14: Yes, it's 6:37 on this funky hump day. We've hit the middle of the broadcast week. Leanne has the day off, so it's Joe and Bro here on the Hot Talk Morning Show, along with your calls and texts on the Thumbs Up Guys Injury Lawyers hotline and text line at 839-9950.
0: Doing this one for Joan.
14: Joan over there in Conway?
0: Yeah. Joan.
14: Did she text you personally a request here this morning? Because I did not see it come over the text line at 839-9950.
0: I don't quite remember how the communication occurred. I think it was yesterday. She said, could you have this going down in the morning time?
14: Well, right, you know she's shaking.
0: Oh, yeah.
14: I mean, Joan gets down. There's no question over there in the city of Conway. Over 3.38 million votes were cast yesterday in Tuesday's South Carolina primary. That makes up about 25% of the registered voters who cast a ballot for various offices from the governor's race down to the local school board. And we'll go through some of those results as we continue through this first hour of the Hot Talk Morning Show. Yes, 25% voter turnout statewide through the early voting. And yes, on Tuesday, what do you know, DJ Slide? By the end of the night, we knew exactly how many votes
0: Absolutely.
14: Were tallied, counted, and the results came through in a very quick and efficient manner. Meanwhile, and I get it, they're counting 10 times the number of votes over in the state of California, for instance, but nonetheless, they're still counting their votes from a primary that was held over 1 week ago, which brings up all different sorts of questions. Whether it's fraud or not, the optics of this whole thing in the year of the Lord 2026, that it'll take you multiple days and weeks to count all the ballots because you have some system that allows ballots to pour in well after Election Day, brings up a lot of questions in a time and age where everyone questions everything. And Slide, isn't that sort of the way you're brought up as a kid, right? If it sounds too good, if it looks too good, maybe if it smells too good, maybe it is too good to be true. So why are you not questioning anything and everything? And I specifically remember Professor Robert Mann at Caldwell College in Essex County, New Jersey, who was our head and chair of the communications department, and he was a very liberal, left-leaning guy. And he would bring up topics mainly related to the media and how the media handles different stories as part of our broadcast journalism class. And I was one of the few in the class of maybe 25 who had viewpoints that leaned towards the right side of the political scales, even as a college-aged kid. Think that has to do with a little bit to do with the upbringing that my parents gave me as a lower middle class blue collar family that grew up in a 900 square foot home. And one of the things that with one bathroom and five people living under that same roof, there was an outhouse in the back when I grew up. We knocked that down. It was not operational, but just goes to show, in terms of where you came from and how you maybe look at the news of the day. 9/11 also played a big influence as I was a freshman in college when that all went down just 25 or so miles from where I grew up. So that steered my thoughts in maybe one direction as compared to another. But Professor Mann was always encouraging of questioning him and his viewpoints at the head of the class. And that's something that today, well, could get you a little heat and hot water with the professors of the day. How dare, you know, in a place of higher learning, you question my authority based on, you know, whatever belief or viewpoint that I'm delivering in front of a class that, yes, is meant to stir up debate and conversation. That's the purpose, right, of a liberal arts education. Nonetheless, here we are on this Tuesday, June 10th, 2026. We've got a little disco in the morning. That's what Joan says on the Thumbs Up Guys Injury Lawyers hotline and
0: there
14: text line.
0: Joan.
14: She's tuned in. But speaking of text messages, DJ Slide, so last night as the results started to come in and we realized that it was going to be Madam LG and the AG as the top two vote-getters on the Republican side in this race for governor, I immediately sent out two text messages, and they both read the exact same in terms of the message that I sent out. So let's see. This was Tuesday night at 8:51. All right, if AG takes one of the top two spots, can we get him on later in the morning Wednesday? And then at 8:50, so this was 8:50, do you think we can get LG on tomorrow if she takes one of the top two spots? 8:51, I texted the staffer of Alan Wilson's campaign in my contact for the last several months. If AG takes the two spots, can we get him on tomorrow later in the morning? Well, within just 10 minutes, the AG's staffer said, absolutely, we can get the AG on. 8:05, question mark. I said, that sounds great. Slide, I sent that message to the LG staffer at 8:50. I'm still waiting for a response. So, Slide, given that you have a direct line to Madam LG and her personal cell phone number, I don't think you have to text her right now at 6:43 in the morning. We're here until 10 o'clock, but maybe you could slide into her DMs, no pun intended, to see if she'd be willing to come on for just 5 or 10 minutes. Really, in large part, not to talk with us, but to thank the voters of the Independent Republic of Brigadier General Peter O'Ree County, because here in O'Ree County, she carried the day with over 50% of the vote in this county and altogether, of course, secured 28.86% of the vote, which took her to the top spot. Of course, it's a two-horse race in the state of South Carolina. You have to record 50% of the vote plus one, and that would make you the outright winner. In the crowded field, we kind of knew that this was going to go to a runoff, and we knew based on the predictive markets that the money was landing on Madam LG and the AG to take those top two spots. And that's how it played out last night, both here in O'Ree County and across the state of South Carolina. So the Attorney General will be phoning in, Slide, despite the fact that he is not very well liked by many people across our region for a few different reasons, mainly with the handling of the Weldon Boyd Scott Spivey case and the Stand Your Ground situation. And having said that, Slide, there was news this week pertaining to that specific situation that played out on Camp Swamp Road going back to September of 2023. In fact, agents with the South Carolina Law Enforcement Division carried out a search warrant on Weldon Boyd's restaurant, Bowie's on the Boulevard, and his home earlier this week. Agents searched his restaurant as well as his home. It's unclear, according to the report from the Sun News at MyrtleBeachOnline.com, it is unclear what the agents were searching for and why. A spokesperson with SLED said Tuesday morning that the agency did not, quote, have any information to provide on this matter at this time. Boyd's attorney did confirm by email to the news agency that Boyd's business and home were searched. SLED officials asked to conduct the search, according to his attorney, and, quote, Mr. Boyd fully and readily cooperated by providing keys and access codes to SLED in order that they could do their work. So employees exited the restaurant, walked into the parking lot Monday, a little after 4 o'clock, as officers walked in and out of the building. Of course, Boyd, one of the two men involved in that deadly road rage shooting on September 9th of 2023 on Camp Swamp Road in the Longs area of the county. And this comes on the heels of Weldon Boyd asking for a reversal on the order that denied him immunity in the civil lawsuit over this deadly shooting. Through his attorney, he filed a motion last week asking the court to reverse a judge's March 11th decision to deny him immunity in the civil lawsuit against him. So we'll see where that goes. We'll see where the SLED search goes. We'll see if we get any details on what they were looking for, when and if SLED announces, and I'm maybe assuming, and this is, you know what happens when you assume, right? Alan Wilson named a special prosecutor from the upstate to look into this a little further, wondering if that has anything to do, along with a grand jury that had been summoned to weigh the facts and the evidence of the case. Is this just the next step in the evolution of the special investigation that has been ongoing by the prosecutor who was appointed by some too late in the game under the direction of the Attorney General Alan Wilson as to how this all went down and what became of the investigation that followed? So this story to be continued here on this Wednesday morning, June 10th, 2026. It's 6:47 here on Hot Talk 99.5, rolling up into the top of the hour. We'll get the Fox News update in just about 15 minutes. And of course, there's one other big news story that has captured the nation's attention outside of what's going on over in the Middle East after the U.S. has launched new attacks on Iran in response to this downed helicopter. Thankfully, the two crew members aboard the Apache helicopter were rescued by an unmanned boat that it was drone operated, the first of its kind type of rescue mission in the Strait of Hormuz. Fresh attacks on Iran. Are we closer to a ceasefire and a deal than we were 10 weeks ago? 2 weeks, and we'll get this whole thing wrapped up and we'll move on as business as usual. That was 10 weeks into the 2 week promise that was made by President Trump. One of the other national stories has to do with a murder trial that came back with a guilty verdict yesterday over in Frisco, Texas, surrounding an incident that took place 2 years ago. Can't believe it was 2 years since this story broke. Essentially, you had a high school track meet in Frisco, Texas, where this one 17-year-old went underneath the tent of an opposing team, was asked to leave multiple times, pushing and shoving commenced, and then this young man who goes by the name of Carmelo Anthony, now 19 years old, essentially pulls a weapon from his book bag and stabs one of the opponents in the heart and kills him. Well, he's been found guilty by verdict of his peers yesterday. He's going to do 37 years in jail. He'll be eligible for parole in 17 years. He'll be 40 at that time. That's a no-win situation. Essentially, two young lives lost for what at the end of the day? And that no doubt has brought up, for some reason, a racial component to this discussion, because it was a young black man who stabbed a young white man in the heart after a typical kerfuffle that you see oftentimes among young men at the age of 17 years old. Well, this kid going to do time now for the next 35 years, maybe up to 17 years, before he'll be eligible for parole. You're not hearing much about that in the national news, and I think that says a lot as it pertains to what news is covered and what news is ignored based on, yes, the racial component and makeup of any given story that we see across the country. We've got some thoughts on that. We may get to it in the next hour as we head up towards 7 o'clock here on this Wednesday morning. It's 6:50 here on the Hot Talk Morning Show, and given that Leanne has the day off, we'll go right to our Hot Talk weather forecast for your Wednesday as we roll through this funky hump day. Triple digit heat index values that will make it feel like it's 100 degrees across the region today. It's going to be hot and humid basically through the rest of the week. A typical summertime weather pattern settling into the area. Mid to upper 80s, the real field temperatures on the coast. Low 90s west of the waterway. We'll get to 90 at the beaches tomorrow through Sunday. Right now, 75 at the beach.
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14: Hey, summer on the Carolina coast, you know what that means, as I just mentioned. It's going to be hot and it's going to be humid. High humidity and the potential for big weather. Afternoon storms, the potential for tropical weather in our area. 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

0: All right, we're all right now here on the Hot Talk Morning Show. Yes, it's 6:55, moving closer to 7 o'clock, and the Fox News update. We will hear from my friend Chris Bergen at sportstalksc.com.
1: Chris
0: and I have worked together for the better part of the last 10 years,
1: cool.
0: And we have seen some changes, no doubt, over at Coastal Carolina in the years that have passed, and there will be change moving into the future. New head football coach heading into the fall, and there will be a new head baseball coach. Whom that will be, well, time will tell. And, of course, we're keeping a close ear to where the athletic director, Chance Miller, will be going with this search, whether they bring someone from outside the family, so to speak, or to keep it in-house with this next hire. We'll find out, no doubt, sooner rather than later. South Carolina Attorney General Alan Wilson, fresh off his top two finish in last night's primary in the race to become the Republican nominee for governor. He'll be with us to kick off hour number three, just after 8 o'clock here this morning. In regards to the primary results, I loved seeing Nancy Mace getting boat raced. There is hope for South Carolina after all. From one of the texters on the Thumbs Up Guys Injury Lawyers hotline and text line at 839-9950. Well, as it stands, once her term in Congress ends at the end of the year, well, her political quote-unquote career will be coming to an end based on her decision to run for governor through this latest election cycle here in 2026. I'll say this, DJ Slide, about Representative Mace. While she's always good for a great soundbite, and I know that we've got, at least a dozen of them in the archives from this election cycle, whether it was calling Alan Wilson a protector of pedophiles or calling out Madam LG the last time she joined us as pretty much a do-nothing political pawn in the Governor McMaster administration. I mean, she's always good, and, you know, she's not afraid to take it outside once the school bell rings at 3 o'clock, of course. I mean, you want to take this outside? She's more than happy to do so. At least those were her words during a committee hearing in the halls of Congress a while back. There's a little piece of me that wishes she finished in the top two, right? I mean, we work in the business of news, information, and content, my friend. I mean, you know, no matter who the Republican nominee will be and likely the next governor, right, largely kind of status quo, the same as it ever was. So, you know, there have been some big promises here and there, but Alan Wilson and Madam LG have been part of the current, quote-unquote, establishment in Columbia for a long time, right? Madam LG has been, the right-hand gal of Governor McMaster for the better part of the last 8 years. Alan Wilson has been the Attorney General for that time and longer. So they're very comfortable, in the setting that is our capital city of Columbia. All in the while, of course, Nancy Mace was a state representative and then became a member of Congress, but she's kind of the outsider, looking to stir the pot. So for our own selfish purposes here on the Hot Talk Morning Show, there's no question that she would have brought, a new element to the way we politic here in the state of South Carolina based on her rhetoric. Now, would have she fallen in line if, she finished in the top two? We'll never know. But nonetheless, based on her past, and if that's any indicative of what the future will lead to, that would have been some good fodder for a program like this if she were to finish in the top two and then become the state's next

0: governor. That won't be happening by virtue of your vote yesterday. She finishes a distant fifth, not only behind the LG and the AG, but behind Ralph Norman, Rahm Reddy, and Nancy Mace with a disappointing fifth place finish. Coming up at 7 o'clock, we'll get to the Fox News update, the Hot Talk forecast as we roll through the middle and back end of the work week. Plenty of news and information to get to over the next hour. And, of course, your calls and texts help drive the conversation. 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
1: Rams, their guy. I'm Chris Foster, Fox News.
2: It is an honor. And I will not let you down.
1: Maine Democrats look past personal scandals and nominate first-time candidate Graham Plattner as their Senate candidate to face Republican Susan Collins in November.
3: He won the primary pretty comfortably with 72% of the vote, and this will set up what's likely to be an expensive race heading into the general election. Plattner supporters still saw him as the best choice despite the controversy surrounding his alleged treatment of women and a tattoo resembling a Nazi symbol that he's since covered up.
1: Fox's Madeline Rivera. House Republican Nancy Mace finishes fifth in the South Carolina governor primary, then endorses Alan Wilson in the runoff against Trump-backed Pamela Yvette. Nevada Democrats nominate State Attorney General Aaron Ford to take on Republican Governor Joe Lombardo in November. First-term House Republican Julie Dorchak wins her primary challenge in North Dakota. After a week of ballot counting, Republican Steve Hilton is the second-place finisher in the top two California governor's primary. He'll face first-place winner Democrat Javier Becerra in the general election.
4: You're going to be able to choose. Do you want another 4 years, more of the same costs and incompetence and corruption from the people who've been in charge, or do you want something new?
1: Hilton on Fox News at night. It's the biggest flare-up in fighting since a U.S.-Iran ceasefire was declared 2 months ago.
5: U.S. Central Command says Air Force and Navy fighter jets targeted Iranian air defense, ground control stations, and radar sites. The strikes are a response to an Army Apache helicopter being brought down by an Iranian drone off the coast of Oman. Both crew members were rescued. Iran says it retaliated by launching projectiles towards U.S. bases, one in Bahrain, the other in Jordan. Kuwait's army said it was also intercepting an attack.
1: Fox's Jonathan Savage. The House has approved Senate passed immigration and border funding. 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
8: 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State Highway Patrol reporting one incident in Horry County on Riverside Drive at Highway 90. Look for some roadway construction on Bypass 17 from Harrelson Boulevard to Highway 707. 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
0: All right, triple-digit heat index values will settle in for the latter part of the week and into the weekend. So the feels-like temperature will be around 100 degrees, hot and humid through the rest of the week. Mid to upper 80s on the coast, the low 90s west of the waterway. We'll get to 90 at the beaches tomorrow through Sunday. It's going to be hot, hot, hot, hot and humid. The summertime weather settling in for the region. Right now it's 75 degrees here at the beach.
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11: Jojo. Yeah. And bro, hour two. Oh, break it down.
0: On our way to hour number two and beyond. Here on this Wednesday morning, it's a funky hump day.
11: Funky.
0: June 10th, 2026. Lee and Graham has the day off, so it's Joe and Bro. And your calls and texts on the Thumbs Up Guys Injury Lawyers hotline and text line at 839-9950. 25% of registered voters here in the state of South Carolina turned out to cast a ballot, whether it be through the early voting process, the mail-in process, or casting a ballot, of course, at your designated polling place throughout Tuesday's primary. Polls were open from 7 a.m. until 7 p.m. And then I would say it was around about 10 o'clock, 10:30, when those results started to pour in, and we got a clear idea as to where the runoff elections would be going as it pertains to the governor's race on the Republican side, the attorney general's race on the Republican side, and of course, we also had Board of Education races here locally in the Independent Republic of Brigadier General Peter O'Ree County, and we'll get to those results here in just a minute as we roll through hour number two here on Hot Talk 99.5. One of the top two vote getters in the gubernatorial race for the Republican nomination, scheduled to be with us a little after 8 o'clock when South Carolina Attorney General Alan Wilson is scheduled to phone in through the Thumbs Up Guys injury lawyers hotline at 839-9950. We'll also talk with Chris Bergen of Sports Talk SC in the next hour as he will share his thoughts on the big news of the day as it pertains to South Carolina looking to lift up their floundering baseball program with the addition of former Coastal Carolina head baseball coach Kevin Schnall. Coach Schnall spent the last 2 years as the head coach, a longtime assistant under Gary Gilmore, and a changing of the guard, so to speak, and what the future holds for Coastal Carolina baseball remains to be seen as of this morning. And we'll dig into that a little bit further in this next hour, along with Chris and his thoughts coming up from sportstalksc.com just after 8:30. So, Slide, we can get into the primary. We can talk about the inflation report that's due today, highlighting that inflation has jumped over 4% year to year in the month of May. Prices and the cost of doing business in our country continues to increase, all in the while, of course. Well, the economy is sort of, I would say, not necessarily stagnant. There is upward movement when it comes to the trends that we're seeing, but a lot of that movement as it relates to jobs, well, the traditional bump that we see this time of the year when it comes to the upcoming summer travel season, jobs being created when it comes to the hospitality and the leisure industry. We have seen a huge bump over the last month in jobs related to the healthcare sector. But one of the items that really stuck out to me with the latest jobs report that came out a few weeks ago is the fact that across the country, there were 55,000 local government jobs created over the last month. Slide, 55,000 local government jobs created over the last month, which has contributed to the jobs report within the economy. So having said that, should we actually consider government jobs as part of the overall makeup and the health of our U.S. economy? Governor DeSantis talked about that, just a few weeks ago when he stopped by our team hotel in Tallahassee, right? He wants to eliminate scale-back property taxes and says local government has gotten too far ahead of their skis. It's completely bloated. In the aftermath of COVID, they can't find a taxpayer dollar that they don't want to spend. We've seen local government grow. We have seen the budgets that have come out for our local municipalities continuing to increase. They make the argument, well, we're growing. We need to provide more services through government jobs. So, ipso facto, this is exactly why we've seen a massive increase in spending your taxpayer dollars at the local level. Nonetheless, 55,000 jobs in the month of May have gone to local government across our country. So hospitality, leisure leads the way, followed by local government and then the healthcare sector. We have seen a huge drop off when it comes to financial services and jobs related to the world of finance over the last 30-day period, as the jobs report will come out here in just a few weeks. Looking at May, those were April numbers, and today we'll get the Consumer Price Index report as it relates to inflation and prices. And as I mentioned, some of the early predictions show that inflation will have increased to over 4% year to year as compared to where we were in May of 2025. So you've got the economy, you've got the situation going on in the Middle East, and as we get closer to the midterm elections, I mean, the odds of Republicans with tradition stacked up against you when you have all legislative branches held by one majority political party, well, the trend and the tradition is often that the executive office, which is held, of course, by President Trump and the Republican Party, will shed a mass number of seats in the House of Representatives and potentially over in the Senate, which will create a lame duck scenario for the final 2 years of the Trump administration. Will that trend continue moving through the summer and into the fall, leading into the November midterm elections? Well, time will tell. Pamela Evett secures 28.86% of the vote statewide yesterday, finishes as the top vote getter in the Republican race for governor. Alan Wilson with 26% of the vote, 3.38 million votes cast through Tuesday's primary, about 25% voter turnout. So we've got political news of the day. We've got news related to college sports in the Palmetto State. And then, of course, nationally, as I mentioned, some of the economic news will spill out through this morning and the news cycle today, in addition to a very high-profile murder case that was concluded on Tuesday. This young man named Carmelo Anthony going to spend 35 years in jail, found guilty of murder after a fatal stabbing at a high school track meet going back 2 years ago. Essentially what happened, this kid Anthony goes over to the tent of the opposing team during a track and field competition. He is then asked, according to multiple witnesses, he is then asked to leave the tent that he did not belong in on multiple occasions, to the point where you've got two 17-year-olds pushing and shoving one another. He reaches into his book bag, brandishes a knife, stabs the kid right in the heart, and he dies right there on the spot. They tried to make this a racial black-white issue throughout the course of the case, particularly outside the courthouse, but you're not hearing as much about that in the news media here this morning. And essentially, just a tragic story all around. Of course, the family of this young man, Metcalf, they're going to live the rest of their lives without their son and their brother, all in the while. The man who carried out the fatal stabbing will be spending up to 35 years in jail. He'll be eligible for parole in 17 years, so he'll be about 40 years old when that time comes. There's no win here, right? Just incredibly tragic all around, and I just don't understand what goes through your mind as a 17-year-old, and I guess that's exactly where we can leave it. What is going through the mind of a 17-year-old who is somewhere he shouldn't be and then decides to pull out a knife and stab a kid in cold blood right in the heart, taking another's life? And I know that there are many different opinions on how this whole thing played out. We were told one story in the immediate aftermath of that. This is why it's always difficult in a time where everyone has a hot take on the internet or even on a program like this. You immediately want to jump to conclusions based on what's being reported in the news media. Okay? And it's oftentimes difficult, and in this case, to wait 2 years to hear the facts of the case play out in a courtroom that then will lead you to a conclusion as to whether or not the killing would be justified or if it was cold-blooded murder. And in this case, the jury decides that it was, in fact, not manslaughter, but murder, and has been sentenced to 35 years in jail. One of the news stories that I'm sure caught Slide's attention but was largely overshadowed by many of the news items that we just brought to you here over the last few minutes, taking another step toward one of the most complex human spaceflight missions in recent history, NASA on Tuesday provided new Artemis 3 details and announced the four crew members and a backup for the test flight. The mission will undertake a series of tests in Earth orbit in 2027, which is essential for the Artemis 4 mission, which is the first planned crewed mission to the lunar South Pole that is scheduled for 2028. Slot, have you been following the story surrounding Artemis now 3 and what they have in store for the next year in terms of space travel?
12: Yes, I have. They've been developing the, trying to decide what they're going to do about the spacecraft that's going to go down to the moon, the lunar lander. And of course, the Blue Origin is a little bit behind because their rocket exploded. And Elon Musk seems to be on track to market his lunar lander, so we'll see what NASA finally decides on which one is going to take our astronauts from orbit down to the moon for the first time in 50 years.
0: So essentially you've got Jeff Bezos' Blue Origin and Elon Musk's SpaceX competing to have the necessary technology and the rockets in place to help get these people to the moon, and this is the next stage in the mission.
12: Yes, and also there's a company that's developing a really nice, unique lunar rover, the car that's going to drive along the moon this next time. It's really a unique vehicle. Just like the first one was pretty much a regular car that ran on batteries with four-wheel drive, this one is really unique. It's got room for all kinds of collections. It's got a way of going backwards, forwards. I mean, it's really innovative when it comes to the way they have constructed the new lunar car.
0: So it's scheduled for next year during this Artemis 3 mission. The Space Launch System rocket, known as the SLS, will launch the Orion spacecraft and its crew from Kennedy Space Center in Florida to low Earth orbit. And after Orion systems check out, the spacecraft will, for the first time, demonstrate rendezvous and docking capabilities with test versions from one or both of the American commercial human landing systems in development by, as we said, Blue Origin and SpaceX. This mission will include a multi-launch campaign of the world's most powerful rockets, testing integrated hardware between Orion and the landers, which includes the system interfaces, software, propulsion, and communications. This will be a four-man crew undertaking that mission come next year. And the hope is by 2028, we will put a man on the moon once again for the first time in decades. And I know not maybe a headline that anyone is really paying attention to today, but nonetheless, folks, follow the latest launch that took man to the furthest point of the dark side of the moon than ever before. And this is the next phase in what has been, a 5, 6, 7 year plan to get someone back on the moon come 2028, donning the stars and stripes of the red, white, and blue. 720 here on Hot Talk 99.5. And again, the Thumbs Up Guys Injury Lawyers hotline and text line is 839-9950. The Attorney General, Alan Wilson, scheduled to call in a little after 8 o'clock. Catch up with Chris Bergen from Sports Talk in the next hour as well. It's Wednesday, which means our resident geek and computer repair guy, Hal from Just Ask Hal Computer Repair, will be back with us a little after 9 o'clock for our weekly segment talking anything and everything related to your technology. We'll do that to kick off hour number 4 this morning here on Hot Talk 99.5. And with Leanne Graham out today, and given that we have rolled through some of our Hot Talk headlines already this morning, we'll go right to the forecast. And triple-digit heat index values are expected to settle into the area through the end of the weekend. Hot and humid, traditional, typical summer weather pattern here for the coast and throughout the state. Mid to upper 80s on the coast, low 90s west of the waterway. We'll get to 90 at the beaches for the upcoming weekend. Right now, 75 at the beach.
13: The thing about your dad, my dad too, is that he rarely worked just 40 hours. Heck, 40 hours was a short week for him. It was more like 60 and 70 and 80 hours a week. That was because he wanted to take care of you. He wanted to make sure you didn't have to worry about whether there was food when you were hungry. He wanted the house to be warm when it was cold outside. He wanted you to have nice shoes and clothes. Basic things he might not have had when he was a kid. Instead of empty cupboards and shoes with holes in them, he wanted you to never know some of the things he did. 60, 70, 80 hours a week for years, so you could have a better life. You might have wished you could have spent more time with him. So did he. He had to sacrifice being with you so he could take care of you. He was your hero. He still is. Thank him this Father's Day. I'm Chris Cervini. 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
12: Bring it down. Mikael and Conway. Did you see the movie in the theater?
0: Car wash, yeah. Before my time slide, car wash, all right? We're going 70s?
12: Yes, 70...
0: I would say 77. Yes. I have no idea, but I'll just throw out a...
12: I went, saw it in a movie theater myself. Let me tell you, we were very, very... I mean, early high school, ninth grade.
0: 76, by the way.
12: Yes.
0: Would Richard Pryor be canceled today based on his comedic routine that became so popular back in the 70s?
12: Richard Pryor was, how can I put this like this? Richard Pryor was very clever about how he did his delivery. He could adapt to the times, I really believe. Other than he had a little habit that would cause him to deviate from his professional career now and then.
0: He liked that, that white powder a little bit too much?
12: Yeah.
0: And that was the good stuff back in the day in the 70s, not the stomped up stuff you get today. Yeah, that's... stomped on as it comes across the border via vessel to South Florida and then transported up various interstates, or maybe from Tucson to Vegas through Burlington and here to Horry County, just as, of course, we announced, what was it, a week or so ago, a massive drug bust that led to the arrest of a cartel member and multiple others who were a part of this drug trafficking ring that was uncovered here in the state of South Carolina that extended to multiple stops, by the way, across country.
12: It was wild. I can tell you, Richard Pryor made a skit or told a joke about freebasing. I didn't never really understood what that meant, but the way he made it sound, it was like...
0: Well, that said, I mean...
12: You don't want to do it.
0: We do have one black comedian today that essentially has been shunned by many. His name's Dave Chappelle, because he has not walked the line when it comes to some of the social issues of interest in today's world, and has given his, unvetted opinion on some of those stories, and then has turned it into a whole routine, which to me is absolutely hilarious, given that I'm from New Jersey and I'm an Italian, an American Italian, at that. I mean, I've been the brunt of jokes for my entire life, and it's very easy. It's low-hanging fruit. So when it comes to, men playing women's sports, that to me would be a subject that you could take and run with all day if you're willing to on stage. However, you then put yourself in a circle there that could lead to you being canceled. Now, Dave Chappelle, still to me hilarious with some of his Netflix routines that are published through the streaming service. Richard Pryor, I think, would follow similar suit in the world that we live in today.
12: Are you aware that Richard Pryor had a network TV show? It was pretty interesting.
0: Look at all the crazy things that were on TV and, were essentially just, hey, it's free speech. It might be offensive to some, but this is America, and we do have freedom of speech, and how that's become more and more restricted, just as, what do you know, government has become, more and more, involved in the way we operate as a society. Do you think, there's a cause and effect there? the larger government has gotten, the more and more we've been restricted on the things that we say or, you know, how we go about our day-to-day lives.
12: Yeah. Richard Pryor told a joke about baseball on his TV show. He said, baseball, understand? Baseball. He said, I know Gorby hit 3,000, but he did it with a laser bat. This man did it with a piece of wood. I mean, it's like you could literally, Richard Pryor, cassette tapes were everywhere. And then on top, Jay Chappelle, my first experience with him was when he came to Wilmington, tickets sold out almost immediately. I mean, literally immediately. It's kind of crazy.
0: Richard Pryor, of course. Then you had Eddie Murphy, who it was equally as offensive on the stage today. And that's kind of poured into Dave Chappelle. And now, you know, who are the very popular comedians? What is that? The woman, Nikki Glaser, who is a little cuckoo, by the way, cuckoo for Cocoa Puffs. She rose to popularity based on the fact that she made Tom Brady look like a little man during that roast that took place a couple of years ago. I remember vividly where I was watching that roast. I was excited to hear, you know, Tom Brady, you know, very close to the vest kind of guy, you know, doesn't, you know, has got his own, you know, personal things that have gone on over the years. So, like, hey, leaving your pregnant girlfriend for a Brazilian supermodel who then ironically leaves you later on in life for her jiu-jitsu instructor. So there's plenty to pick off in terms of making fun of Tom Brady and his life, though as she did that, she immediately surged to become one of the more popular names in comedy. Though the more I read and hear from her, the more I realize that this woman is absolutely bat-you-know-what crazy. Though she does have nice legs, so I'll admit that. Coming up at 7:30 here this morning on Hot Talk 99.5, we'll continue with the conversation of the day at 839-9950. If you'd like to join in, you want to give some thoughts on the primary results from Tuesday, you want to share your thoughts on the decision yesterday for Coach Kevin Schnall to leave Coastal Carolina for a $1 million at least bump in his annual salary to become the next coach and to lift up the floundering South Carolina baseball program. That and more coming your way next.
3: Fox News, I'm Gianna Gelosi. The U.S. and Iran trading strikes after the downing of an Army Apache helicopter.
17: A senior U.S. official told Fox News 20 different targets were hit, including radar systems and air defense sites. The strikes came in multiple waves, and following that first wave, Iran's foreign minister posted to X, saying, in part, our powerful armed forces will leave no attack or threat unanswered. Leave our region if you want to be safe.
3: Fox's Trey Yanks in Tel Aviv, and it was primary night in a handful of states. In Maine, Democrat Graham Plattner advanced to the general election despite his growing list of controversies.
18: It is my job to earn your trust, faith, and support.
3: South Carolina Senate Republican Lindsey Graham won his primary, and the race for governor will head to a runoff. 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
8: 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State Highway Patrol reporting one incident in Horry County on Riverside Drive at Highway 90. Look for some roadway construction on Bypass 17 from Harrelson Boulevard to Highway 707. From the McGuire Law Firm Injury Attorneys Traffic Center, I'm Trip West on Hot Talk 99.5.
0: All right, we're going to do a triple-digit heat index value today and through the week and into the weekend as well. The feels-like temperature out there into the triple digits, hot and humid, typical summer weather pattern settling in for the rest of the week, mid to upper 80s on the coast today, low 90s west of the waterway. Right now it's 75 at the beach.
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0: Sounds like some booger sugar music here at DJ Slide.
1: Yeah, that's the Silvers. Foster Silver was almost the new Michael Jackson back in the day. He passed away last week. But Boogie Fever.
0: And some Boogie Down.
1: Yeah,
0: the Boogie Down Bronx.
1: Not
0: that booger sugar.
1: No, that was just a Boogie Fever.
0: Oh, Boogie Fever.
1: And it wasn't five of them. It was like a whole family of them. Leon Silvers, the older brother, produced a whole lot of records for a whole lot of folks. They're still producing to this day.
0: Big ups to our guy Tom, Joan, Richard, Johnny in Traffic, Alvy, John from Conway, Mikkel, all on the Thumbs Up Guys Injury Lawyers hotline and text line this morning. Of course, you can pick up our live audio feed on our website at WRNN.net. And while you're there, you have a second chance to win a pair of tickets to go see Darius Rucker, who will be performing up in Wilmington along the banks of the Cape Fear River next Friday, June 19th, at the Live Oak Bank Pavilion, all part of the Reed Jewelers concert series. We'll give away a pair of tickets in about 1 hour from now, but you have a second chance to win over on our website at WRNN.net. We'll be actually out that way next Friday. It'll be my first trip to the Live Oak Bank Pavilion since I was vehemently opposed to building that venue with our taxpayer dollars while I was up in Wilmington atop the Merkinson building delivering the news of the day 4 hours a day, 5 days a week at the old Big Talker FM. That all came about, by the way, DJ Slide, after the voters, by large margins, in fact, it was an 80 to 20% opposition vote to build a minor league baseball stadium with taxpayer dollars along the bank of the Cape Fear River. And then, well, essentially, the city council hoodwinked residents in the city of Wilmington and decided, all right, well, we're going to build a concert venue slash green space that is now known as the Live Oak Bank Pavilion. So the voters turned away a minor league baseball stadium and, well, city council says up in Wilmington years ago, okay, you know what? Well, we still need something to be developed there, because so why not move forward with a concert venue and park? Well, there's really no park there. It's a flat area as part of, quote-unquote, a pavilion concert venue. And usually when you go to a concert venue slide, especially like an amphitheater, the outside seating is on a hill, so you could actually see the stage. But because everything is flat, basically those who pay for the upgraded seats right near the stage, they get to see the stage while everyone behind them basically sees the back of their head, yet you're paying $19 for a beer and $55 to $75 for a concert ticket. Nonetheless, we're going to go because I've never seen Darius Rucker live. I was a big Hootie and the Blowfish fan back in the day. Obviously, he has turned that into a very lucrative solo career on the country music side. My wife likes Darius Rucker, and it's been a long time since we've actually gone to a large concert. So we'll do that next Friday coming up on the 19th. A little bit further up the coast, Slide, I know you've spent a lot of time across the Carolinas. Have your adventures ever taken you up to the Crystal Coast of Atlantic Beach, North Carolina, Morehead City, Swansboro up that way, Havelock? You ever been up that way?
1: Of course, I worked up there. Tommy and I worked together.
0: Oh, New Bern.
1: New Bern, but if you're in New Bern, you're going to the coast.
0: Yeah, so New Bern is like a little further. Well, it's on the coast, New Bern, because it's right on the water.
1: No, no, New Bern's not on the coast. It's on the. It's between two rivers.
0: Yeah, yeah, yeah.
1: The Trent and the Neuse.
0: Yeah.
1: Like down here, the Waccamaw.
0: A little bit further in, but it's still on the water. You look outside and you're seeing water right on the riverbank there.
1: It's an hour in, hour and a half, hour and 20 minutes in from Morehead City. It's very complicated to get there, but yeah.
0: Well, it wasn't complicated back in the day pre-9/11 where you could cut through Seymour Johnson and Camp Lejeune. They used to have that utility road that you could take right through the base. And now you have to go around, basically, on Highway 17 and then, you know, off to the side road there.
1: That's Camp Lejeune. Seymour Johnson's in Goldsboro.
0: Oh, man. I meant
1: the Air Force Base.
0: Well, it's the other. There's another.
1: Camp Lejeune, Camp Johnson.
0: Camp Johnson.
1: Yeah, Camp Johnson, Camp
0: Seymour
1: Geiger.
0: Seymour Johnson, Camp Johnson. You know what I was getting at.
1: Yes, sir. And the air station.
0: Well, New Bern is kind of on the. It's just tucked in because you get into the Outer Banks. Yeah, as you said, you come about hours drive through the Croatan National Forest, and you go south southeast to Morehead City towards the southern end of the Outer Banks. But it is beautiful right there, by the way. If you've never been to Emerald Isle, those beaches are absolutely beautiful.
1: Stunning.
0: I mean, but today might not be the day to go, or this week. It's the annual Big Rock Blue Marlin Fishing Tournament. If you're an angler, if you like large crowds and the small beach town feeling that becomes swelled with thousands of people where everyone is kind of hanging out, whether it be at their condos or the local watering holes and restaurants, everyone has the CB radio, you know, trying to listen to see when one of these big fishing boats reels in a massive blue marlin, and they head out to the Gulf Stream, which, as North Carolina kind of sticks out, it's very close to the southern Outer Banks as compared to here, where you're, what, 35, 45 nautical miles maybe from the coast here to get to the Gulf Stream. There, it's a quick 25, 30-minute ride via boat. And yesterday, so the Big Rock Blue Marlin Fishing Tournament, it's world-renowned. There are hundreds of boats that compete each year in various categories. Michael Jordan competes in this huge fishing tournament, and it's been going on for decades. Well, yesterday, Marlin Fever reeled in a record-setting 919.9-pound blue marlin that came onto the docks over there in Moorhead yesterday. That led to a $6.2 million payment to DJ Slide. I know a lot of anglers and a lot of fishermen that have very big boats, and they're very wealthy. When you talk about competing in a fishing tournament, all the money that goes into that, right? The cost of fuel, cost of food, bait, everything that is associated with maintaining a huge vessel. We're talking about a 63-foot boat here, known as the Marlin Fever. How long do you think it took these anglers to reel in a 919-pound marlin? I'm thinking for hours, right? Before they then gave the call that it landed on the back of their boat, and then they had to hightail it back to the docks. Because you probably have a pretty good idea, if you're that versed in fishing when it comes to the Blue Marlin Tournament, that this one was a whale of a fish, so to speak, and that you were going to be real close to maybe not only winning the entire tournament, but setting a potential record. We're talking about a 1,000-pound fish that these dudes reeled in yesterday. Very cool photo of them on the Big Rock Blue Marlin Fishing Tournament Facebook page that caught my attention yesterday. Yeah, we used to give, when I was up in Wilmington, because our station got all the way up almost to New Bern, and we'd give daily reports each day from folks who were reporting live from the docks to give us kind of a feel. If you like fishing, if you like, as I said, big crowds and tournament style fishing, that is a place you need to go for at least a day or two on the bucket list. I've been there for a couple of weekends, came back with a sunburn and a hangover that I'll never forget, that's for sure. Did not spend any time out there deep sea fishing on the Gulf. I've been out that way on the Gulf Stream about a dozen or so times, thanks to some friends of ours back in the day.
1: And a lot of those boats are built in New Bern at Hatteras Yachts. They built right across the street from the radio station and the TV station, right in New Bern. Mm. And it's a perfect place to build them because you're sitting right there on the river.
0: Yep, it's just, we live on the coast, and oftentimes, when you get settled in here, at first, it's like, man, I got to go to the beach every day of the week, particularly if you're not from, an area with a beach within just, a few minutes drive or even an hour's long drive. And then over time, right, how many people live in Conway? And when's the last time you folks in Conway have actually been on the sands along the Grand Strand, the southern-facing beaches of North Carolina, or anywhere near the beach? Oftentimes, you completely forget about it because you're like, I don't want to deal with the 35 minutes of traffic. I don't know, for myself, we're 15 minutes from the beach. We try and go, especially during the summertime, and you're looking for something to do with an eight-year-old. I mean, it's pretty easy. Hey, let's take the ride 15 minutes to the beach and spend 3 hours out that way. We'll tire your rear end out, and then you'll take a nap when we get back so I can start fixing up dinner for another great night with the family, as we had another great night with the family slide after Bible study class was over at around 8 o'clock on Tuesday night. Everything was on the up and up, by the way, slide, as it relates to Sophia's first Bible study class with her little friend, who she was once a classmate with a year or two back, who has since become homeschooled by his family. So we're going to allow that to happen moving into next week or Thursday as well. The Thumbs Up Guys Injury Lawyers hotline and text line is 839-9950. Obviously, the big story of the day statewide, the primary results are in. 25.28% of the voter base turned out yesterday, registered voters. 3.38 million ballots were cast on the Republican side for governor. It'll be a two-horse race between Madam LG, Pamela Evett, and the Attorney General, Alan Wilson. Madam LG finished with just under 29% of the vote statewide, over 136,000 votes as compared to Alan Wilson's 123,000 votes. They will go to a runoff, as will the race for Attorney General here in the state of South Carolina on the Republican side. We've talked on countless occasions over the years with State Senator Stephen Goldfinch. He received just about 40% of the vote, which is less than the 50% plus one threshold. So he will square off in a runoff election against David Stumbo, who received just under 36% of the vote. So runoff elections in those two races. Here in Horry County, you want to dig into, you know, how our voters trended. Well, Pamela Evett, given that she received endorsements from nearly every elected official in our area, Madam LG got over 50% of the vote. So if it was just Horry County alone in this vote for the primary, Madam LG would be the outright winner. Alan Wilson did come in second with just under 15.50% of the vote here of the 40,753 votes that were tallied in the Independent Republic of Brigadier General Peter Horry County. So those races were atop the ticket. A little bit further down the ballot, the Horry County Board of Education primary election featured a number of races that no doubt will have a significant impact on the makeup of the local school board beginning in 2026. Caught up with Lisa Borsier on the back end of our show yesterday, the public information officer within the school district, and she highlighted the fact that the board this week approved the $1.2 billion budget for the upcoming school year within the Horry County school system. Now, a total of six seats on the board are up in this cycle. Three of them featured contested races on the Republican side with multiple Republican candidates. Three other districts featured no more than one candidate from each party, which means those candidates will advance as the nominee into November's general election. As of last night's results, District 10 within the school board will go to a runoff between Jason Morgan and Stephen Winsnant. Tracy Winters will not require a runoff in District 3. She won over 50% of the vote against her two challengers. And in District 2, we spoke with Meredith Kennedy, and she was an outright winner as well, got 68% of the vote over Thomas Vaughn in District 2. So those are the races within the school board. MyHorryNews.com has a complete list of the results related to the Board of Education primaries that were held in Horry County on Tuesday night. It's 7:47 here on Hot Talk 99.5. 839-9950 is the Thumbs Up Guys Injury Lawyers hotline and text line if you'd like to be a part of the show. We'll share some thoughts on the coaching change that was announced yesterday. Of course, Kevin Schnall leaving Coastal Carolina, serving as the head coach for two seasons, a very successful head coach, longtime assistant under Gary Gilmore. There are some changes that are upcoming for the Coastal baseball program. All in the while, South Carolina has found their guy. I don't know the details yet of the salary. They've not been made public. The Board of Trustees over at USC will be meeting today, and we'll soon hear some of those details as Coach will be bringing other staff members from Coastal with him to Columbia, along with a number of players who jumped into the transfer portal and then almost immediately gave their commitment to South Carolina baseball moving into the 2027 spring season. We'll dig into it a little bit further. If you'd like to comment on this, the primary, or some of the other news that we've been following this morning, give us a shout out once again through the text line, the hotline at 839-9950.
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2: Hey, Joe Katz. 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
3: A couple of retired cops, Joel, Pat, and Trevor, tuned in.
2: Yes.
3: Over in Carolina Forest here this morning. Jackson, New Jersey. Very familiar with Jackson, New Jersey for our guy, Pat or Trevor. Joel is a retired New Jersey State Trooper, Port Authority police officer. Man, I could imagine what that would be like, overseeing the many different bridges and tunnels that connect New Jersey with New York, of course, and that train line that took you right to the World Trade Center years ago. And Jackson, New Jersey, by the way, is that Fort McGuire? I think I went to an air show one time at Fort McGuire in Jackson, New Jersey. And I mean, these jets come up on you quick, man. I mean, you're looking one way and you don't hear them. And next thing you know, they're right over your head, man. I mean, could you imagine if it's combat wartime, not Scott Pelley at combat wartime, where you're all the way in the back in the green zone, and not to take away from going into a conflict and a war to give you reporting on that. Though, did you hear Scott Pelley the other day? You know, of course, he's been dismissed as one of the anchors of 60 Minutes. He was the nightly news anchor, I want to say, for CBS for a number of years. He compared being fired from his job to the murder of his spouse. He literally said that on live television. It was a reported interview. But the woman interviewing him was like, you know, well, how did it feel, when you were told that you're fired because you can't tell your boss she's a moron and that you don't believe in, her ethics because she wants to provide a more balanced approach to what people are consuming on 60 Minutes because they've been losing viewers, by the thousands over the last number of years because they're blatant bias and their Trump derangement syndrome. That doesn't mean you can't be critical of the administration, but share both sides of the story. And when it's your guy who serves as the president of the United States, you could, deliver the obvious when it comes to, hey, this guy might not be cognitively sound when it comes to making decisions and holding the codes to the nuclear football. But, who's for me to say? But yes, Scott Pelley compared being fired from his job

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1: 839-9950. So admittedly, it was an emotional day yesterday, and I'm still, you know, wrapping my head around, you know, of course, Coach Knoll. I kind of had a feeling that this was going to happen. He did not, you know, alert anyone as to which way he was leaning, one way or the other. Maybe to the brass over at Coastal Carolina, but definitely not within the staff, and definitely not within the support staff that has spent nearly every waking day, week, and month with him for the last 4 or 5 months throughout the course of this 2026 college baseball season. College World Series will get underway on Friday over in Omaha. I'll just say this, and we can dig into it a little further when Chris Bergen calls us, because there are delusional people who support South Carolina athletics, and they all came out of the woodwork yesterday, and they all found their way to my Twitter feed throughout the course of last night. I've spent almost every day during baseball season over the past decade with the group of coaches, some of who are moving to Columbia along with Coach Knoll. I'll just say that they've welcomed me with open arms, and they've treated me as part of the team since Coach Gary Gilmore was there. I spent 8 years working with Gilly and the staff. Coach Knoll was a part of that. And then the last 2 years with Coach Knoll at the helm, there's no question that because they were so welcoming to me, that it helped me paint the picture for those who have been tuned in over the last 10 years on the radio. It's created so many unique relationships with players, coaches, donors, the family members of these players, and the incredible fans that I've become to know and have become, you know, close friends with across the board. And there have been so many incredible memories and experiences that I've had with these guys. But as I've learned over the years, especially as college sports has evolved, devolved, however you want to look at it, end of the day, DJ Slide, this is a business. And Coach had a business decision to make. And for the coaching staff that he's bringing alongside him, and that is a direct result of the success that I've been fortunate enough to be around for the last 10 years. And you go back another 2 decades prior to me getting the job over at Coastal in terms of what they've been able to do in turning a very small, relatively unknown college and university in Conway, which was once part of the USC system, now into an independent brand that is very familiar from sea to shining sea. You see Chanticleer logos everywhere, and in large part, that's a direct result of what Gary Gilmore built leading into the 2016 National Championship, what Coach Knoll carried over into his 2 years, and with success comes opportunity. End of the day, Coastal Carolina, a Sunbelt Conference school. The enrollment at Coastal Carolina is 13,000 students. Over in Columbia, the flagship school and institution within the USC system, they belong to what is known as the Southeastern Conference, the SEC. There are 40,000 students who are enrolled at the University of South Carolina, the state's institution. Bottom line is, whether we are hurt that our coach is leaving, which we are, bottom line is, big brother came to little brother and hired a New Jersey Myrtle Beach transplant to fix your floundering program over in the Midlands of the Palmetto State. And that's just the facts of the situation. Hard to shy away from a salary increase of $1 million a year. Coach, very well off, making $500,000 plus incentives and bonuses over at Coastal. If someone comes to you and says, hey, you like that $500,000? How about we add another 7 figures to that $500,000 a year. Are you interested? I mean, Slide, are you interested? Yes. Interested in having a conversation.
2: Absolutely.
1: The idea that South Carolina poached Coastal's coach, I mean, you have to be delusional to think a school like Coastal would be able to, in this day and age of college athletics, that they'd be able to compete from a financial standpoint with a place like South Carolina. And I'm sure Chance Miller did anything and everything he could to try to incentivize Coach for staying. End of the day, you're changing the life of you your family, and all the coaches that have been

0: brought with you. You're changing their family as well.
1: Now they'll pay the price. I'm Chris Foster, Fox News. After the downing of an Army helicopter, new U.S. airstrikes in Iran, and retaliatory strikes aimed at American bases, President Trump posts on Truth Social, Iran is all talk and no action. The bully of the Middle East is dead. They've taken too long to negotiate a deal. That would have been great for them. Now they'll have to pay the price.
2: Iran's Revolutionary Guards say in all they carried out 21 attacks. A U.S. official says nearly all of those missiles and drones were intercepted and no casualties have been reported across the region. The Iranian response came just hours after the U.S. military launched airstrikes near the Strait of Hormuz. Targets included air defense, ground control stations, and surveillance radar sites. U.S. strikes came after President Trump blamed Tehran for downing an Army AH-64 Apache attack helicopter. Both service members on board the chopper are said to be, quote, safe and uninjured.
1: Fox's Ashley Strohmeyer in Maine. Graham Plattner overcomes a series of scandals and wins the Democrats' primary for Senate.
3: It is my job to earn your trust, faith, and support.
1: He's trying to win the seat Republican Susan Collins has held since 1997. There are violent protests after a stabbing in Northern Ireland.
4: Belfast was on fire last night. This morning, it smoulders and fumes. Reports of masked men burning families out of their homes. According to pastors, lawmakers, and local leaders, victims were targeted because they were black. In part of the city, cars, homes, and a bus have been torched. The trigger was a brutal knife attack on a man left with wounds to his eyes, face, and back. A 30-year-old man, an asylum seeker from Sudan, has been charged with attempted murder. Jonathan Savage, Fox News.
1: Ukraine's military hits targets deep inside Russia, including energy facilities and military industrial facilities. 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
7: 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Look for heavier traffic volume on Highway 501 beachbound from Waccamaw Drive to University Boulevard, Highway 544 at Myrtle Ridge, and Bypass 17 from Mr. Joe White to 29th Avenue North. 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
0: All right, triple digit heat index will settle in for the rest of the week. So it'll feel like we are in the triple digits through the weekend. Mid to upper 80s in terms of the temperature on the coast today, low 90s west of the waterway. No real significant rain in the forecast. May see a sprinkle or two as we head towards the tail end of this week. Right now it's 76 at the beach.
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0: Catch up with our friend Greg Rolls just a week ago from the Greg Rolls Legacy Theater. We talked about his life in entertainment, of course, fatherhood, parenting, and everything and anything in between. While over at the Greg Rolls Legacy Theater, their house show featuring Greg and his crew, while they're on stage nightly at one of the most intimate venues up and down the Grand Strand in North Myrtle Beach on Main Street, just down from the Horseshoe. Music and memories nightly. Never one show is never the same as the other. And they're on stage tonight, 7 o'clock, and tomorrow as well. And this upcoming weekend, it's Motown and More. I know DJ Slide's a big Motown fan, featuring the Legacy International Vocal Group. 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
12: Microphone check 1, 2, and 3. Hour 3. Well, the AG is on top of it. I usually call him. He was really busy last time with a sting, but this time, he called here.
0: Yeah, a little busy with a sting. Oh, by the way, yes, we have detained 50 illegal immigrants and at a manufacturing facility where people were utilizing fake IDs, your social security number, obviously, to carry out work for people who have also been taken into custody for breaking the law. And the law oftentimes wins when it comes to, well, the implementation and the enforcement of the laws on the books. And yes, Mr. Attorney General Alan Wilson is with us here this morning, fresh off, finishing in the top 2 of last night's primary. 25% of the electorate turned out in terms of the voter turnout yesterday. 3.38 million votes cast. This all sets up a runoff, as many had predicted, moving through this election cycle. The runoff date is set for the 23rd. There will be a gubernatorial debate over at Coastal Carolina, just down the road from us in Conway, coming up on the 16th. Mr. Attorney General, congratulations on yesterday's results, and I'm sure a late night and an early morning for you here today.
13: Yes, sir. It was a late night, and it was a very early morning. I've been up for 3 hours, and it's been an incredible journey. I want to thank y'all for having me on, and I appreciate you understanding that the last time y'all reached out to me, we were in the middle of a major sting operation that rounded up nearly 50 illegal aliens and indicted a number of people for stealing identities of American and South Carolina citizens to give to illegals. So I had to get off the campaign trail that day to handle that business. But we are back on the campaign trail, Dale, and excited to be on your show.
0: You know, something you mentioned, the sting that you had helped spearhead along with, assisting law enforcement agencies. I mean, when you paint the picture the way the Secretary of State did yesterday, and I'm sure you didn't hear his comments, but essentially he said, listen, Americans work their entire adult lives. They pay taxes. They follow the rules. They keep the economy going. They put roofs over their family's head. They feed their kids. And they retire on maybe $800, $900, maybe $1,000 a month. Meanwhile, new arrivals, many here illegally at the tune of millions that crossed over during the Biden administration, they can receive more support from the same system that they never paid into. Okay. Did you hear that? Do you need to repeat that just on how screwed up the whole thing is?
13: It is screwed up. And while the system is, basically throwing impediments in your way to growing your business and supporting your family, it's supporting people who are here illegally. And listen, as Attorney General, I'm fighting it. And as governor, I'm going to continue to fight it. And listen, there's a big difference between me and the other individual running in this race. Literally in the last week, in addition to having the major illegal alien bust, we actually went to the United States Supreme Court, and we got a victory on protecting the rights of girls to go into girls' spaces and bathrooms and not have boys go there. I mean, I led a 15-state coalition in support of a brief that overturned a Biden-era rule that protects your daughters in their personal private spaces and public areas. So this, I mean, while I'm campaigning, our office is delivering real results for the people of South Carolina, and we're going to continue to do that after I'm elected governor in 2 weeks, or in November, rather.
14: Well, yeah, no doubt, and we kind of know where the trends go in the state of South Carolina. Okay, you know, this big primary, the runoff, and where that will go into the general election. We're talking with South Carolina Attorney General Alan Wilson, you know, fresh off Tuesday's primary results. And a tip of the cap to you, by the way, because I sent the same text message out to the staffers of both campaigns. You responded within minutes, and we have yet to hear from the other party, but always welcome to talk with all the candidates and the elected officials who will speak with us for any given amount of time, no matter what's going on politically in their private lives. Always have time to talk with our elected officials. Now, having said that, you've crisscrossed the state. You've talked to thousands upon thousands of voters here in South Carolina. What do you think at the end of the day were the contributing factors that led to your top two finish?
13: Well, look, I think our message of talking about, you know, making South Carolina a more affordable place for South Carolina families, you know, for your listeners' families to be raised, you know, my focus on making our economy more profitable for people's businesses and holding government accountable. I mean, one other thing I want to point out, when people are talking about holding government accountable, I mean, as Attorney General, I've recovered over $2 billion in fraud, waste, and abuse and losses on behalf of the citizens of South Carolina. Last summer, we busted a Medicaid fraud ring that was defrauding taxpayers of $20 million in the Medicaid system. So, I mean, people are talking about what they want to do. I'm already doing it, guys. We're out there fighting for you every single day, and we're delivering real results for the people of South Carolina. And the difference between my campaign and the campaign of others is that I'm making this about your family, okay? The other candidate is basically cutting deals and getting her supporters to get her very fancy endorsements that they believe will just make you vote for her without her having to show up to debates, without her having to really earn this. We don't do coronations in South Carolina. The office of governor, it belongs to you, the people. And I am asking people to hire me. I do not expect you to give me your vote. The other campaign is expecting you just to mindlessly vote for them based on their endorsement list. That is not how it works. You have a right to hold us accountable as elected officials, and I will be accountable to the people of this state.
14: You know, right now, as the top lawman here in the state, you know, you have a lot to say, of course, when it comes to decision rights on you know, how you go about you know, enforcing the law, upholding the law, and holding people to account when it comes to the law. Historically, the governor's seat hasn't been as powerful as maybe some of the other top executives across our state. I look at the state of Florida, for instance. So how will you be able to parlay that to push your agenda to the legislature? Well, they'll jump on board, of course, to run with you and helping guide the state in the direction you want to lead it in.
13: Well, listen, the office of governor is only weak if the occupant is weak. And look at what Carol Campbell did. For those people old enough to remember Governor Carol Campbell, he was a Republican governor with a Democratic legislature in the, you know, late 80s, early 90s, who was able to accomplish more than most governors do in 2 years than most governors do in 8 years. And that's because of how good he was at utilizing the bully pulpit, how good he was at utilizing the soft power inherent in the office of the governor. You know, when the governor sits at their desk and waits for bills to come to them, you know, that's fine and good. But the governor needs to be out there leading the legislature, leading the other agencies to be proactive for the people of South Carolina. Look, if you want another 4 years of what you've gotten for the last 10 years, which was somebody who's going to say the right things, believe the right things, sign good bills, veto bad bills, but is not going to be out in front, leading and really making South Carolina a transformational state, then, you know, you have two options. You have a 30-year combat veteran who's led soldiers in combat. You have a 20-year prosecutor and the chief prosecutor of the state who's recovered billions of dollars on behalf of the people of South Carolina and overseen the prosecutions of thousands of violent criminals and corrupt officials. Or, you know, those are your two choices, right? you know, more of the same or something new and different. And I offer new and different.
14: I think today, you know, in the world that is digital, there are so many ways, right? And you can how to utilize that bully pulpit, you know, to influence, you know, not only lawmakers, but the people who oftentimes build the public pressure that leads to eventual change on whatever issue that might be, you know, that we're facing, whether that be regionally here on the Grand Strand or elsewhere across the state.
13: No, absolutely. And listen, to the folks on the Grand Strand, what I want you to know is that since I've been Attorney General, we have focused like a laser on eradicating human trafficking. You know, human trafficking is something that has popped up along the coast in the last couple of years. Drug trafficking is very prevalent there. And one of the things I make a commitment to the people in your viewership, there are people out there that are going to talk a talk. But what we're going to do when I'm governor is we're going to focus on public safety, protecting your families, getting rid of the cartels coming into your communities, dealing drugs, trafficking drugs, and the fentanyl. We're going to go after the human trafficking. We're going to stand up behind law enforcement. This is something I've done as a career prosecutor. In addition to that, I'm going to do everything I can to remove government out of your way, to streamline permitting processes, to make it easier for you to be able to run your business and make a profit in your business. My number one goal in everything that I do, guys, is to put money back in your pockets by eliminating the income tax, reducing your business property taxes, by removing the regulatory burdens that prevent you from being able to grow your business and support your family. This will be the thing that I wake up to every single morning, and it'll be the thing I go to sleep thinking about every single night.
14: Hey, Mr. Attorney General, thank you. As I said at the top, it was a late night, early morning for you, and we appreciate you always be willing to come on and talk about the issues of the day. Congrats on yesterday's results, and no doubt we'll speak with you here in the next week or so leading into the runoff election coming up on the 23rd.
13: Thank you so much. Look forward to coming back soon.
14: Yes, and he will be over on the campus of Coastal Carolina for a GOP gubernatorial debate coming up on the 16th that will feature, yes, the Attorney General and the Lieutenant Governor, Pamela Evett, who has committed to the debate and will be working, and DJ Slide will be working, of course, to secure her next appearance on the Hot Talk Morning Show, whether that be today or towards the tail end of the week. 8:17 here on Hot Talk 99.5. That is your Attorney General here in the state of South Carolina, Alan Wilson, coming in second. And again, the way the whole situation works in terms of voting and winning the election, whether that be a primary or in a primary in South Carolina, Shannon and Myrtle Beach, who had the question as to why, given that Pamela Evett was the top vote getter, why she was not the outright winner. Well, the rules when it comes to the election process here in the Palmetto State, you have to get 50% of the electorate plus one vote to be certified as the outright winner. Pamela Evett received 28.86% of the vote. Alan Wilson came in with just about 26% of the vote. He finished second. 472,588 votes were tallied on the Republican side in the race for governor to decide the nominee moving into the general election this upcoming November. Altogether, 3.38 million votes were cast, 25% voter turnout in Tuesday's primary here in the state of South Carolina. It's 8:18 here on Hot Talk 99.5. Leanne Graham has the day off, so no Hot Talk headlines, but I do have the forecast for the back end of the week. Triple-digit heat index values rising into 100, 101 degrees. That's the feels-like temperature out there today. We'll be in the mid to upper 80s on the coast, the low 90s west of the waterway. It's going to be hot and humid for the rest of the week and for the next 3 months. It's 76 at the beach.
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12: This was from Miss Karen. Miss Karen and Conway. She's really disappointed.
14: Yeah, she's a little disappointed that Coach Snall has decided to take the opportunity that was given to him over at the University of South Carolina. Miss K also heading to Nashville, I think, and she said she'll have to give Joe and Bro a little bit of a break because she feels like her roommates in the hotel in Nashville won't be very pleased after burning the midnight oil along the main drag there in Nashville. They are not going to be too kind to having to listen to Joe and Bro at 6 a.m. the way she does each and every morning over in Conway.
12: She's got headphones.
14: Put the earbud in, huh?
12: Oh, yeah.
14: All right, so thanks again to the Attorney General for stopping by. And, of course, finishing in a distant fifth place, a little disappointing for Representative Nancy Mace, who then, after conceding the race, immediately threw her support behind the Attorney General, Alan Wilson. Well, if you've listened to this show at all, right, Slide, over the last 8 or 9 months, Representative Mace has been very critical of Alan Wilson on a number of issues, in the handling of an investigation against her ex-fiancé. That case, by the way, still under investigation. She was also very critical and public here in Horry County of his handling of the Stand Your Ground shooting death in Horry County in September of 2023 at Weldon Boyd. That also still under investigation by an appointed special prosecutor from the upstate looking into this. I would say that that equals a circus, right? I mean, you could say the ugliest things about someone, and then when time push comes to shove, you're like, yeah, I'm in. If I have two choices, I'm in with this guy. the guy who I alleged protected pedophiles and has done nothing to provide any support to the family of Scott Spivey. And she has said that on this show on many different occasions, to which then the Attorney General responded in kind by saying that she needs some sort of mental help. Remember that slide?
12: I remember it. I'm like...
14: she went... she went complete, full stop outrage on Alan Wilson. Little did she know that he was coming on like 20 minutes later. Slide diligently and efficiently clipped the audio, and then we played it back for Alan Wilson. That was one heck of a show, by the way. Yeah. And the great feedback we get from our listeners showcased the fact that that was entertainment at its finest at 839-9950. And speaking of Representative Nancy Mace, she has just sent out her first ex post of the day. I'm enjoying my first cup of coffee since getting my ass kicked last night.
12: Wow.
14: That's what she said. And I'm reading about how Democrats nominated a guy with a Nazi tattoo in Maine. Touche. I think that is something everyone can come to agreement on here in South Carolina, that we should probably shy away from those candidates seeking elected office to the United States Senate who have Nazi tattoos imprinted on their chest. But I guess up in Maine, that's the way the Democrats roll. Now, having said that, I think this guy has no chance of unseating the longtime Republican senator up that way in Susan Collins. Now, Slide, as this cycle now enters into a new phase, right, the election cycle, we've got the runoff date set for the 23rd. So that's what, like 2 weeks from now?
12: 2 weeks.
14: Yeah, 2 weeks from yesterday. And then the 16th is... 1 week from yesterday, that's where and when the debate will be held over at Coastal Carolina at 7 o'clock, hosted by the South Carolina Republican Party. So we'll talk with the party chairman, Drew McKissick, on Friday, as we typically do, a little after 9 o'clock, and he'll explain some of the details on that, and we'll get his thoughts on how this whole cycle has played out in his eyes. We'll also get a report on Thursday morning. Our good friend Meg Kennard, the national political reporter with the Associated Press, will be back with us. She was following the Yvette campaign all day yesterday and in the final days leading into the primary, and we'll get her thoughts on not only the primary, but some of the other national news of the day, whether it be the ongoing conflict over in the Middle East, or today we'll get news as it relates to, Alan Wilson talked about affordability. Well, today we'll get a report on inflation, and this comes after the U.S. economy added 172,000 jobs, beating expectations this past month. However, when you dig into the numbers, while, yes, leisure and hospitality, largely in food services and bars and restaurants, added 70,000 jobs to the economy last month, in large part to the preparation for the upcoming summer travel season, the second biggest job creator, DJ Slide, in the month of May across the United States of America in terms of industry or sectors of the economy, government, local government at that. 55,000 jobs were created in the month of May pertaining to local government across the country. Does that not speak to what Governor DeSantis has been talking about as to why he wants to pull back property taxes? He says local government is becoming too bloated. They argue that we need to provide more services because we have increased population. But at the end of the day, you talk about the increase in spending, really, to the point where we need to hire dozens upon dozens of new employees to carry out tasks that oftentimes take way too long to carry out. All in the while, are they actually working and doing the job, 9 to 5, as their job indicates? Well, you can look around anywhere throughout local government, Slide, and there's someone sitting in a pickup truck deep in a parking lot taking a snooze. All in the while, of course, earning a fairly decent salary while, yes, banking a pension potentially, a cushy retirement plan, and all while having some of the best health benefits anyone can imagine when it comes to government-type jobs. Yes, local government across the country added 55,000 jobs to the economy last month. Today, we'll get the consumer price report when it comes to inflation, and some of the predictions expect the annual CPI to rise at a 4.2% annual rate, which would mark the fastest year-on-year increase in 3 years. And this, in large part, is a byproduct of the ongoing energy situation, which has been sparked, of course, by the conflict with Iran, which has sent crude oil and gasoline prices soaring. Now, those gas prices had dipped back down a bit, but missile strikes again yesterday, downed helicopter, U.S. helicopter in the Strait of Hormuz, creating another ripple effect in terms of the Middle East, war in the Middle East, and the impact it has here on the homeland. The news of the day, all in a nutshell for you, within 8 minutes or less here on the Hot Talk Morning Show. All right, before we go to break, we'll bring in Chris Bergen from SportsTalkSC.com after the Fox News update. But right now, let's give away another pair of tickets to go see Darius Rucker as part of his Songs of Summer tour here in 2026. He'll be up at the Live Oak Bank Pavilion on the banks of the Cape Fear River next Friday night, June 19th. If you'd like to go on us, be call the number 4 right now at 839-9950, 839-9950. More information on the concert and a second chance to win on our website at WRNN.net.
2: Fox News, I'm CJ Papa. President Trump says Iran will have to pay the price. The president posting on Truth Social, they've taken too long to negotiate a deal that would have been great for them. An incredible new detail straight from the president about the survival of two pilots whose helicopter was hit by Iranian forces.
3: The president called it a miracle. This drone hits the Apache helicopter, lodges between the two pilots. It's on fire, and there's a massive amount of heat coming out of the drone, but it doesn't explode. And these pilots very quickly, within seconds, take the helicopter down into the sea.
2: Fox's Trey Ng spoke directly to the president. Those pilots rescued about 2 hours later for the first time by an unmanned sea drone. Democrat voters deliver a big victory to Graham Platner. The embattled Senate candidate wins the main primary. Will run against Republican incumbent Senator Susan Collins in November. 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
22: 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Joe Katz and Leanne Graham break down the biggest stories from around the Grand Strand. Local news that hits home. And producer DJ Slide on the ones and twos. 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
7: 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State Highway Patrol responding to one incident in Horry County on Highway 501 northbound at Waccamaw Pines. Look for heavier traffic volume on Highway 17 bypass at Queens Harbor, Highway 544 at Myrtle Ridge, and Business 17 in North Myrtle Beach at Robert Edge Parkway. From the McGuire Law Firm Injury Attorneys Traffic Center, I'm Trip West on Hot Talk 99.5.
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23: Summertime is one of the most active weather seasons. You can count on thunderstorms and severe weather. And don't forget, hurricane season runs from June 1st through November 30th. 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
12: Keeping it funky with Funkadelic. Should give a big shout out to

0: Keeping It Funky, David Robertson, has gotten a ticket to go see Darius Rucker in Wilmington at Joe's favorite place to see a concert.
1: Like, I wouldn't say it's my favorite place to go see a concert. It's the fact that
0: What was it?
1: I have to go back to
0: government oversight.
1: 2008. So think about the gall that elected officials will have when it comes to trying to pull a fast one over the taxpayer. So you go back to 2008. We're in the middle of what they call the Great Recession. And obviously, the rise of the Tea Party came in the aftermath of that, in addition to, well, the conservative-type movement that led to, hey, we really need to take a look at how we're spending dollars, right? Everything's a complete mess. The housing market and the bubble burst. We had all sorts of chaos ongoing within the economy. We had a forever war that was still raging on over in the Middle East and Afghanistan and Iraq. So the Atlanta Braves came to the city of Wilmington and said, hey, you know, there's a huge empty piece of land right there on the banks of the Cape Fear River. You know, let's build a baseball stadium, and you're going to foot the bill, meaning the taxpayers, and we'll bring in a single-A minor league baseball team associated with the Braves. We're in the South. You'll have a lot of fans who grew up watching the Braves. They'll be interested into how all this plays out. Well, at the time, along with my friend Curtis Wright, who was the host of The Morning Beat on the Big Talker FM, well, we were digging into how this whole process was playing out and the deals that were going on without the public input, to which then city council had to put it up for a referendum for the city voters to decide up in Wilmington. And when those votes were tallied, it came in 80% opposed to the taxpayer-funded baseball stadium, 20% approved. Baseball stadium conversation, no more. Fast forward about 5 or so years, and there were a number of people within the entertainment scene up in Wilmington who would promote concerts and put on different events over at what they call the Greenfield Lake Amphitheater, which is a very small, intimate venue in downtown Wilmington along Greenfield Lake. Those folks were able to convince that same city council to then work alongside Live Nation to move forward without a vote by those same city residents and voters to then construct what is now known as the Live Oak Bank Pavilion. And they're able to do that by skirting the referendum, by saying that this was going to become a multi-use green space that would work in conjunction with a concert venue. They then immediately, once they built said concert venue, contracted the management of that venue out to Live Nation by virtue of some deals that went on behind the scenes with different local concert promoters. They got a nice piece of the pie as well, those concert venue promoters. And essentially, well, they built it without any sort of support, which, great, now we're bringing in acts like Darius Rucker to head over to the Live Oak Bank Pavilion. And this will be the first time that I've gone out that way since it was constructed. And, I've always been hesitant to go based on the fact that the construction of the whole thing was completely mishandled. Because as we've said, when you build an amphitheater, you have the lawn seating. The lawn seating is typically risen above the stage so you can actually see the stage. You can't do that in Wilmington over at the downtown Wilmington there. So there you have it. Did you get Chris Bergen on the line? I gave you the number there. We're waiting for Chris Bergen from SportsTalkSC.com to share his thoughts on the big coaching news of the day when it came to Kevin Schnall leaving Coastal Carolina to head over to the University of South Carolina. The USC Board of Trustees are meeting today to hash out the approval of said contract. Coach announcing that the pitching coach, Matt Williams, will come with him from Coastal. I've known Coach Williams since our days up at UNCW, And then he went to Liberty. And then he went to South Carolina when Paul Maneri was hired as the head coach of South Carolina a few years ago. They then parted ways with Matt Williams. He lands here at Coastal, helps guide the Chanticleers to a national championship series appearance at the College World Series last year. He was named the assistant coach of the year at the national level. He's going with them, along with a few other staff members that I talked with yesterday. A number of kids who were once Chanticleers immediately jumped into the transfer portal because essentially they were offered by Coach Knoll to join South Carolina. They were awaiting some of the numbers in terms of what they'll be being paid to become a Gamecock. And then within just a couple of hours of announcing their intention to get into the portal, then last night the chips start to fall and they then commit to the Gamecock program. So that's where we are here this morning. And I know that there have been a number of inquiries by coaches who are very interested in the job over at Coastal Carolina based on the foundation that's been built and the success the program has had over the last three decades, in addition to the fact that as a quote-unquote mid-major school, our facilities are top-notch. We do have some money to help attract the next crop of players. But right now, the roster is a little thin. And, time is a-wasting, and the quicker they're able to find a new coach, the better off they'll be as the transfer portal opened back on Monday, and you're looking to, pry a few people back to Conway in addition to the recruiting ranks. And that should span the Division II ranks through the JUCO ranks, and then hopefully you're able to keep some of the high school recruits that have committed before the coaching announcement and the news that fell on Tuesday. One hell of a Teal Tuesday, huh, Chris Bergen?
2: Certainly is, Joe Katz. Good to chat with you guys this morning.
1: I mean, frankly, and I know you've been in this business for a long time, but when you become so close to people over the course of a decade, the way you and I have, it does become a little emotional for you, doesn't it?
2: It does, and coaching searches are always, and coaching maneuvers are always tough because we all look at it from a fan's perspective, and it's hard to separate ourselves from our fandom and not realize that lives are being changed, and Kevin Snall and his entire family having to uproot and move. Now you've got assistant coaches who have to uproot and move. Now you also have players who have to decide, all right, do I stick with my commitment to Coastal Carolina University, or do I stick with my commitment to the head coach? And obviously we've seen here over the last, 18 hours, five players already for Coastal have jumped into the transfer portal and about as quickly committed already to USC. So it's a topsy-turvy world, and I think it brings up a grander question that we need to ask because football was able to maneuver this, the transfer portal, till after the season. I don't quite understand why baseball coaches haven't pushed, and maybe they're going to start, haven't pushed harder to maybe move the transfer portal window into July. So the season ends, and then you have an opportunity. Now I realize you're going to have players whose season ended, like South Carolina's, for instance. I mean, their season ended as soon as the SEC tournament started. So they could have been in the portal for a month and a half trying to find a place to go to school. But I think it's somewhat unfair to put, let's take a Georgia team who may make it all the way to the championship round at the College World Series here in 2 weeks, and then their guys who maybe don't play a whole lot for the Bulldogs want to find a new place to go, they may have a week to jump into the transfer portal. I don't see why moving it into July would be such a tough decision on the NCAA's part.
1: Mm. Yeah, okay. Well, the NCAA, of course, they just found a judge over in Texas to allow a former quarterback to be eligible for this upcoming season after placing bets on his own team, including 8,000 additional wagers that were red flagged. And you found some judge in Lubbock, Texas to essentially strike the ruling down. And this kid potentially could be playing for the Texas Tech Red Raiders after betting on his own team, Chris Bergen. I mean, that is immediate blackball, right? At least that's the way it used to be.
2: I don't know what's more frustrating about that, Katz, the standpoint that they allowed him to jump back into a situation where he could be involved in college athletics, or the fact that the judge bought, and my guess is it didn't matter what kind of arguments his attorneys gave him. It's a retired judge, if I'm not mistaken, in Lubbock County. You know which way he's going to vote. Hey, let's help out the local team. Let's make sure they have a chance to go far in the playoffs. So the argument that they bought, he's going to be irreparably damaged by the fact he's not able to cash in on his, $5.5 million pay-for-play from Texas Tech is almost ludicrous. But when we get to a point where we can't believe what we're seeing on the field and the integrity of the game is challenged – then we're no better than the professional wrestling. And that's the biggest concern with this ruling, because there's a reason the NFL and the NBA and the National Hockey League and Major League Baseball all have very, very serious rules against gambling, because they don't want to have the integrity of the game challenged. And now you have a situation where every time that Brendan Sorensen goes out and plays and he has a bad game, all right, did he just have a bad game because the other team was better, or did he have a bad game because he's trying to pay off some gambling debts? And when you start having those questions, athletics can't survive. It just can't.
1: Well, having said that, we are bound by contract, right, Chris Bergen, to not wager on any sports while we're working in conjunction with an NCAA-sanctioned university. You know any judges out there? Because I know, given the insider information that we possess moving into any given game week, and given the obscure games that we often follow, like, I couldn't tell you a lot about South Carolina's football season. You do this, following South Carolina, just throwing a name out there, or Clemson. But I could tell you and really dissect the random Tuesday night game between Georgia State and Old Dominion, and I have a pretty good idea as to where that game may finish. But if I put money on it and it gets flagged, I could be fired from my job, even though, technically it's legal. And even if I go to maybe the predictive market known as Kalshi.com to put money on it, federally legal, yet I could lose my job. You think we can find a judge out there to shop one around to see if they'll look the other way in the event that we get caught up in some sort of controversy?
2: Probably not, Katz, because the one problem is neither you nor I can shift the momentum of a team season the way, say, Brendan Sorensen can. His value to Texas Tech football is a lot greater, unfortunately, than our value of broadcasting Coastal Carolina athletics. But you're right. Because of the closeness that we have with the coaching staffs, you get a lot of information that never sees the light of day. And there's a reason for that, especially the injury reports. Now, the schools in the NCAA and certainly the conferences have tried to do a little bit better job with the injury reports in particular to publicize those. But let's face it, I mean, most of those, they're going to put anybody with a hangnail on there so the schools don't get into trouble by a player who actually shows up and plays on Saturday that was on the injury report on Friday night. Well, he was listed as questionable because, he had sprained an ankle 2 weeks ago. So they want to make sure they don't get themselves into any trouble, and I understand. But the Brendan Sorensen situation, and he may never play. I mean, the Big 12 has got to do something about this. I don't know what they can, because they're looking at it from the same standpoint that Texas Tech is. They can make a lot of money out of what Texas Tech does getting into the college football playoff. And let's face it, with Brendan Sorensen in the mix, this is a Red Raiders team that could make a deep run into the college football playoff, and then that just adds greater questions. But I have to say, I admire the University of Georgia taking the high moral ground, considering they have no control over their football program and especially their players. However, they're going to say, well, we're never going to play Texas Tech in anything again. Well, that's easy to say when you're an SEC program. How often do you schedule them outside of maybe running into them in the golf tournaments or the occasional regular season softball matchup or baseball matchup? But the real, where the rubber's going to meet the road, is to see how the Big 12 handles this with them.
1: All right, a little off the beaten path, but nonetheless focused on college athletics, and no doubt has impact all across the country when you hear these stories bubble up, and the power structure that is now in place where you have judges looking the other way when people are betting on their own team while competing for said team. All right, news of the day yesterday. Coach Knoll departs from Coastal. Been here forever, 25 years. He left for a few seasons to serve as an assistant at Central Florida. Essentially was brought back knowing that Gilly was near the end of his coaching career. He was the name in waiting. And two seasons in, has enjoyed a ton of success, so opportunities come a-knocking. Now, having said that, before we get into the whole situation with South Carolina, where Coastal might be going next, a mutual friend of ours was talking with me yesterday. There's some deep, heated history, right, between South Carolina and Coastal, why Coastal is not on the South Carolina's baseball schedule for the last 10 years. Can you just give us a little backdrop, as someone who's been versed in this a little bit longer than I have, what the disdain and the hate was from USC towards CCU?
2: Well, I think part of this all starts when Coastal Carolina was a regional campus for the University of South Carolina many, many years ago. And so I think once the university decided it can make it on its own and branched out to become its own university, I think that sort of started some old school, I don't know, hurt feelings, maybe the best way to describe it. Now, how it translated over to athletics, I've heard numerous stories. I can't confirm any of them. I don't quite understand what difference this makes. It's always bothered me, and we've talked about it on Sports Talk ad nauseum, the fact that we have in the state of South Carolina at the Division I baseball level, we have three national championships, and the two teams that won those three don't play each other during the regular season. They only meet if they're scheduled to meet in the NCAA tournament, and that's just an absolute shame. And I know for a fact, because we've asked Gary Gilmore about this, and we've asked numerous USC baseball coaches over time, why don't you two play? And Coach Gilmore told us numerous times, he said, it's not my decision. I'd love to play them. We'd play right now. We'd go to, you know, we'd go to the moon to play these guys because we want to play. And it makes perfect sense for baseball in South Carolina to have Clemson and Coastal play, to have Clemson and South Carolina play, and to have South Carolina and Coastal play. And hopefully, now that maybe some distance of time, and now that we actually have a guy who's coached at Coastal and now is going to be coaching at South Carolina, maybe that's one of the reasons it took a little bit longer to get all this done. Maybe part of Kevin Snall's demands with Jeremiah Donati was to get Coastal back on the schedule. I don't know that that's the case. It would be great if it was, but yeah, this is the, from what I understand, as best I can tell, this has always been a USC problem, not a Coastal problem. Coastal's wanted to play the Gamecocks for years. I think the coaches, the baseball program, Ray Tanner all the way down to, I don't know that Paul Maneri had much to say about it, but let's back up to Mark Kingston. I think all of them wanted to play Coastal, but the higher-ups at either the university, the Board of Trustees, or elsewhere, at least significant figures at USC made it virtually impossible. And hopefully now that will change, because not only is it good for those two schools to play one another, it's good for baseball in South Carolina. As much as our state loves baseball, Coastal and South Carolina should play each other just like Coastal and Clemson play. I think a either two-game series or, heck, a weekend series would be outstanding between those two teams early in the year. It'd be great. I don't see any negative to this whatsoever. And if it's just because you're upset that Coastal Carolina University is its own standalone university, you need to get over that. That happened multiple decades ago. Most of the people that were around when that happened don't have a say in anything going on anymore. So let's move past this and get Coastal and USC playing baseball again. They don't have a problem. The funny part is that's the only sport they have an issue with. They don't have a problem with them playing in football, as we saw last year. They don't have a problem playing in basketball, but for some reason, baseball is the one sport that's being held hostage and can't play between the two programs, and I don't understand.
1: Talk about the old guard not being around anymore for one reason or the other. Some, are 6 feet under, actually, the people who had a vendetta against Coastal Carolina. Do you think those folks are rolling in their graves knowing that they had to go South Carolina to little brother here on the coast for their next coaching hire to help their floundering baseball program?
2: I don't think there's any doubt about that. You would have assumed that South Carolina would have been able to. It would be the other way around, right? It would be an assistant at USC that would end up going to become the head coach at CCU, not the other way around. And I think there's probably an issue. If you had a problem with the two teams playing in baseball, you definitely have a problem with Coastal supplying the next baseball coach in South Carolina to try and turn that program back around. But you're right. Over the last couple of years, for sure, it has been floundering, and that's why the Gamecocks, I think, smartly tabbed a guy like Kevin Snall, because I think, as I've mentioned before, I think his the way he does things and his mindset and his hard sort of natured attitude towards the game and the way he wants things done, I think it's a perfect fit for the Gamecocks right now, because they need a sharp turnaround in the way the program has been run over the last, certainly over the last 2 years, and maybe even further back than that.
1: Hey, there's no question that South Carolina is a storied baseball program, two national championships in back-to-back years. That was a little while ago. They've made numerous College World Series appearances. They've had multiple runners-up performances in Omaha, but that's been a while. So they're looking to return to that glory. Now, having said that, end of the day, Chris, you and I know well, and we know Chance, and Chance Miller, the athletic director. He probably did everything he could from a financial standpoint, an incentive standpoint, to try and keep Schnall here at Coastal. Bottom line is, Coastal Carolina is a Sun Belt school with an enrollment of 13,000 students. South Carolina is an SEC school with an enrollment of over 40,000 and with donors that date back a century. The state's flagship institution, where it just means more, as they say, in the SEC. Eventually, you know, it came down to the best guy on the board. That guy was Kevin Schnall. To which then some of the detractors on social media yesterday said, what does a New Jersey transplant living in the Myrtle Beach area know about South Carolina baseball? Well, I do know that South Carolina hired a New Jersey Myrtle Beach transplant to fix their program.
2: And he knows a lot about South Carolina baseball, maybe not the university, maybe not the history outside of, yeah, the two national titles they won in 2010 and 2011. And as you pointed out, turned around to play for a third in a row in 2012. But, yeah, it's been a while for them, but I think he understands the state of South Carolina as well as anybody. And that's part of the reason I think he was attractive to the job, because that's one thing the Gamecocks have lacked the last few years is their ability to recruit in-state talent. I think they had maybe three commitments, and I may be off on this, from the state of South Carolina coming into this next recruiting class. And that's a massive problem when South Carolina baseball is good. You look through the roster, you see mostly Palmetto.

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1: And a bloodline to this program. So, okay, you know, the next move here for Chance Miller and the baseball coach is going to be very interesting how he handles this whole situation. And you would hope that he has at least one or two candidates on call and maybe on campus even today, because the later you wait, the harder it's going to be to navigate the portal and get a recruiting class and to piece together the roster for the upcoming year with about a minute or two to go.
2: Oh, absolutely. And I think, and I've seen several names thrown out, and I think first and foremost, I hope that Chance Miller will interview Chad Oxendine, the current the associate coach at Coastal, and a guy I think has done a terrific job with him. You're talking about your right-hand man for Kevin Snall. He's a recruiting coordinator. He's a former Coastal catcher, which seems to make sense because that's where Coastal seems to find a lot of success, with Kevin Snall also having been a former catcher under Gilly. And I think he should be certainly one of the guys that Chance Miller takes a peek at, and hopefully he will be. I mean, that would certainly be able to maintain the consistency that the program has had for, 30 years, going all the way back when Coach Gilmore first came back on campus and took over the job and sort of built it from scratch. I think that's an easy interview, if not an easy hire for him. If he doesn't go that route, I think you're going to see a name like Chris Lamonas pop up, the former Mississippi State head coach who's a Grand Strand native, and then some other names I saw from Pete Nakos at all three assistant coaches like Nolan Kane at Texas, who, if he's going to go outside the program, Nolan Kane would not be a bad hire considering what he's done at Texas, and then also Skylar Mead at Troy. I don't know that you go that route. I think if you're going to hire somebody like Skylar Mead, I don't know why you wouldn't give Chad Oxendine a chance. And I know several of the alumni, Coastal baseball alumni, want Chad to be the next guy. He makes perfect sense to me. I don't know which direction Chance would go, but I certainly would hope that Chad would get a chance to certainly interview for the job and get a strong look at taking over.
1: Chris Bergen with SportsTalkSC.com, and I'm sure they'll hit this again hard a little later on tonight when they go on the air statewide through select radio affiliates at 6 p.m. Or on their website at SportsTalkSC.com. Hey, Bergen, lots to talk to, and I could talk about this all day, by the way, but by virtue of the top of the hour hard news break, we'll have to leave it at that here for this morning. Thanks again.
2: Yes, sir. Enjoyed it as always. Appreciate the time, and you guys have a great rest of your day.
1: Yeah, we're going to be following this, no doubt. Obviously, we've got a vested interest in this whole thing, and frankly, because I have an allegiance to Coastal, I haven't really necessarily paid attention. I know the history, and I know the passionate fan base that South Carolina brings to the table, but really got my first taste of that yesterday when I started to throw some words out on social media, going down that rabbit hole in a way that led to all different sorts of texts that were sent to me as being the Jersey Guido from Myrtle Beach, South Carolina, and typical of a Myrtle Beach, South Carolina, New Jersey transplant Italian who is sharing his thoughts on the big sports news of the day across the Palmetto State. Frankly, a lot of these people are delusional and a very disappointed fan base, and it's been that way for a long, long time. All right, in terms of the forecast coming up with just a few minutes to go before we hit the 9 o'clock news break, triple-digit heat index values today and through the upcoming weekend, hot and humid over the next few days. Mid to upper 80s on the coast, low 90s today, this afternoon, west of the waterway. 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
3: A finger on the trigger. I'm Chris Foster, Fox News. President Trump tells Fox he may order strikes on Iranian infrastructure targets, accusing Iran of stalling on peace talks. Airstrikes hit radar and air defense sites in Iran after the downing of a U.S. Army helicopter by an Iranian drone. Fox's Trey Yankst in Tel Aviv, Israel.
4: President Trump tells Fox News that the Iranian drone lodged in between the two pilots in this helicopter. They were flying very low. And so these pilots were trying to take down the helicopter with the drone lodged into this gunship without it exploding. President Trump told me that he is getting close to ordering new strikes.

0: strikes against Iranian power plants and bridges.
1: Iran's military targeted American bases in Bahrain, Kuwait, and Jordan. In response to the American airstrikes, in the background of all this, a senior White House official tells Fox talks with Iran continue. Combat veteran and oyster farmer Graham Plattner wins the Democrat Senate nomination in Maine. He's been dealing with a series of scandals, and about 1 in 5 votes went to Governor Janet Mills, who'd stopped campaigning.
2: If you believe, as I do, that we can change our politics and change our country, then you must also believe that people can change.
1: He faces longtime Senate Republican Susan Collins in November. The Republican primary for South Carolina governor goes to a runoff.
3: Lieutenant Governor Pamela Evett, who was backed by President Trump, and State Attorney General Alan Wilson advanced to a runoff for the Republican nomination. Evett says she's ready for the next step.
4: If you want a business leader, a CEO, and someone who has spent their career outside of politics, I'm asking for your vote.
3: While Wilson says he's the most qualified for the job.
5: This is not something you get coronated for. This is not something you can inherit. Not everybody believes that. You have to fight for it. You have to earn the vote.
3: Sue Guzman, Fox News.
1: State Rep. Jermaine Johnson was the Democrats' nomination there. Consumer price inflation, 4.2%, the Labor Department reports, the highest in 3 years. 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
8: 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State Highway Patrol responding to one incident in Horry County on Highway 501 northbound at Waccamaw Pines. Look for heavier traffic volume on Highway 17 bypass at Queens Harbor, Highway 544 at Myrtle Ridge, and Business 17 in North Myrtle Beach at Robert Edge Parkway.
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24: Hour four. There you go. Break it down. Oh, yeah. Just Ask Hal is in the building.

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1: Of course you just got off the phone with Madam LG. So earlier this morning, actually last night, as I mentioned, and we're getting ready to bring in Just Ask Hal. It's our weekly Ask a Geek segment. If you've got questions related to your technology, whether it be your phone, your tablet, your Kindle, your PC, your laptop, I always say laptop, laptop, we can answer those questions for you. If we can't answer those questions, of course, you could just stop by at Just Ask Hal Computer Repair, located along International Drive in the Carolina Forest area, inside the Lowe's Shopping Center. He's been your trusted computer repair guy on the Grand Strand for 30 years. So while I was neck deep in hearing all sorts of pushback from South Carolina Gamecock fans yesterday, because, yeah, I'm a little heart, my strings of my heart were pulled yesterday. Guys that I've spent 10 years with are leaving for a new job. And it was a sad day, frankly, for myself. These are guys that I've become friends with, the guys that I've become friends with their families, their little kids. And, you know, it's tough when things change. Nonetheless, you know, we're big boys. It's a business. We'll move, you know, onward and upward. We'll turn the page, and we'll be there in February of next year at Springsbrook Stadium, so long as they'll have me. And we're going to bring you Coastal Carolina baseball on the Chanticleer Sports Network, because that's what we do. It's not a hobby, and there's nobody better in the business than what's been built over at Coastal Carolina, in my mind. And yes, I am a homer, and I'm paid to be a homer, and that's what you're going to hear from me when it comes to CCU baseball and athletics across the board. So while I'm neck deep in trying not to press send and fall into the trap that the South Carolina Gamecocks fans set for me, which I fell right in, I was also paying attention to the primary results. So last night at around 9 o'clock, I sent out two text messages, one to the staffer that I've been in contact with for months, for the Lieutenant Governor, and the other for the staffer of Alan Wilson. Immediately, Alan Wilson's staff responded and said, absolutely, 8 o'clock, he'll be there, and he'll be on the Hot Talk text line. I did not hear back to and from LG's staff, so immediately, I had to go to the guy who's got the personal cell phone number of Madam LG this morning. And I said, hey, man, you know, Madam LG didn't respond to me last night. He said, don't worry, I'll take care of this. And I'm like, well, don't have to text her at 5 o'clock in the morning, but let's wait for a few hours and then text her. What do you know? She calls into the Hot Talk hotline and says, DJ Slide, I'm here for you. And we said, well, Just Ask Cal's here, so we'll get you at 9:30. So Madam LG will be calling in fresh off her top spot in the vote for the Republican nomination for governor. There'll be a runoff on June 23rd. She will be participating in the debate next Tuesday over at Coastal, and she'll be with us in 1/2 hour from now. Okay, so we've cleared the air. We pulled the curtain back. Now you see how the wizard works. When we need a lady to jump on the airwaves, we give DJ Slide that responsibility because he's a ladies' man and he does these sorts of things. We don't ask questions. We don't ask how much money was transferred in between, you know, transactions through Zelle or Venmo or, you know, the whatever other apps that are out there. Slide gets the job done, and that's all we have to worry about. We want results. We don't need to know how the sausage is made. 839-9950 is the Hot Talk hotline and text line if you'd like to be in the program. And, of course, we do have Hal with us here this morning. Leanne has the day off, so it's Joe, Bro, and Just Ask Cal, our weekly Ask a Geek segment here on Hot Talk 99.5. How are we doing this morning, Hal?
2: We're doing great.
1: All right, obviously, you know, when it comes to your computers, I saw that Apple is getting ready to release their new AI features. They say they're behind the eight ball. Are you surprised that a company like Apple has been behind in this race to AI that everyone wants to utilize in everything and anything in their lives?
2: Well, you know, when you're late to market, you can see what the pitfalls or mistakes other people have made and get ahead of the curve there.
1: Do you think that it has played a part in the evolution of technology over the last 25, 30 years, just in the way we approach the internet, social media, in that, you know, we were, and as we typically want to be first in America, China kind of took a back seat to all of this, and they watched the doom scrolling, all the different things that have ruined the lives of many people for various reasons, mainly our young people in their soft brains and how they operate. China kind of waited, you know, on the sideline, and then they went full steam ahead once they saw all the issues that were going on here in America. Would you agree with that kind of opinion on how this race to the internet has worked over the last 30 years?
2: China has always copied other people's technology, other people's electronics, social engineering software. They're one step behind to get one step ahead later.
1: And that's just the way they've operated, since the communist regime took over, decades ago. Now just relaying this into the digital space that you live in and work in and have been a part of for the better part of the last 40 or 50 years.
2: Right. And so, most of our electronics are manufactured in China. So China lets the U.S. do the engineering and design. Then they can, so they don't have that research and development cost, and then can copy it and sell it cheap.
1: And they steal the intellectual property that we have, which is why if you're going to go buy anything from a PVC pipe to a computer, there might be one little numeral that is off, and that's because it's some cheap China product and not made here in the USA.
2: Yeah, some of it they steal, some of it we're just stupidly giving away.
1: Giving away, right. And then they say, we need to bring back manufacturing here to the country, but as you have said, it is a timely and a very costly process.
2: Yeah, for some of the big tech stuff, it's like a 2-year lead development cycle to get production up and running.
1: Yeah, so we're talking a decade plus before we can actually bring that stuff here, and by the time we build it here, there'll be something new that has been entertained and introduced into the market, so then we're once again behind the eight ball in this race to be first when it comes to anything and everything that people consume on a daily basis. All right, what are some of the things I should be asking you before I hand over my device for you or to you to repair or to diagnose if I'm coming up dealing with an issue, whether it be my computer or even my phone?
2: So we just need to know what it's doing or not doing, how many hours a day or a week you use the device, personal business use, things like that, so we have an idea of what to tackle.
1: One of our texters has a question for you. Her husband recently passed away, and condolences for you and your family, but he had ordered a new iPhone for her. Would his company be able to assist, would you be able to assist her with transferring the data from the old iPhone?
2: Absolutely. That's the type of thing we do every day. Typically, we can do it either while you wait in about 30 minutes, or it may take a little bit longer depending on how much data there is and who has a list of passwords, things like that, or set up a new account.
1: 839-9950 is the Hot Talk hotline and text line. If you have a question for Just Ask Hal, he's here with us for a few minutes. Will you need my passwords? As you mentioned, you'll need passwords. Why do you need those passwords?
2: Well, a lot of cloud accounts are you need to log into it with a password. So it's not that we need your password, but we assist you in getting into your cloud accounts with your passwords. We don't do it without you there.
1: Could you run any diagnostics tests without access through the admin?
2: We can do limited diagnostics, yes.
1: So, if it's more of a complicated issue, you're going to need those passwords to get into the system, is what you're saying.
2: Well, depending on what the problem is. If they're having a problem with Facebook, then obviously we need to log into the device to get them logged into Facebook or whatever. Well, if they're just having a physical or mechanical problem, we don't need any login information.
1: What is the, and do you charge for a diagnosis?
2: We spend about 10 minutes with customers right away at no charge. And if there's something there we could fix in 30 minutes or less, it's a small labor charge, $50 typically or less. And if it's going to take longer than that, we talk about how long it would take, how much it would cost, and so on.
1: Right, and that's an estimate, right? A general hypothesis as to what something may cost you in the event that you need some sort of repair. When it comes to any additional maybe parts or software upgrades do you have to make, you'll contact them, right, before you go about doing that?
2: Yeah, and we usually identify that in that first 10 to 20 minutes while they're in the shop.
1: All right, 839-9950. Got a caller on the Thumbs Up Guys Injury Lawyers Hotline. Good morning, caller. What's your name and what's your question for Hal?
0: Hey, I'm Joe, and I am trying to figure out. We just bought a condo, and it comes with internet, but it's not normal internet where I actually have a modem. How the heck do I hook my desktop up to this internet?
2: Yeah, so the HOA should have instructions on the wireless connection, the wireless network name, and the password.
0: Yeah, that's not the problem. The problem is the desktop does not speak wireless.
2: Yeah, so we have an add-on device for $25 that you can put on your desktop and get the wireless.
0: And then it'll receive wireless just like a laptop or a phone or whatever.
2: Yes.
0: Okay, that'll work then. I will swing by and see you.
1: Look at that.
2: And then if you're trying to share with a wireless printer, sometimes if you're getting it through an HOA, they've identified everything as a public network, and the computer will not talk to the printer wirelessly to keep other people from getting into your connection. So if you have a printer, you may have to connect up with the USB cable instead.
1: All right, Joe. Okay, well, head on over to Just Ask Cal Computer Repair. He'll hook you up at Cha-Ching, and he'll take care of you over there on International Drive inside the Lowe's Shopping Center. They're open right now. His daughter's manning the store. If you'd like to head over there right now or later on today, what are your hours of operation over there?
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1: All right, Joe. Or you can go to justaskcal.com, get their number, and contact them through their website. Thanks for the call at 839-9950. Rich in Conway says, I'm going to upgrade after 20 years to a new home business computer to do all my banking investments and to start a business. Security-wise, am I going with Apple or a Microsoft product?
2: Typically, we would recommend a Microsoft product with Windows and an Intel processor.
1: And there you have it there, Rich and Conway. If you've got further questions, you can reach out to Hal once again at justaskhal.com or give his store a call at 843-449-9439. Hal, what are some of the things people are coming into the store for these days?
2: Right now, there's still a big push to go to Windows 11. We still have hundreds of customers on Windows 10, gradually making that transition to Windows 11, and we help them make that evaluation of upgrade or replace their current computer.
1: One of the things you mentioned to me that I think stuck out is the fact that you want the client to be present for many of the instances that you're looking through, and that is just a trust thing, right, at the end of the day?
2: Right.
1: You're not trying to pull a shade over someone's head, basically.
2: No.
1: By diving into their information and stealing their data.
2: Oh, if you've ever seen our shop, you know we don't have enough time to go through people's data.
1: And by the way, people are already in your data right now when you press yes, I agree to all the terms and circumstances when you download any app that you may have on your phone.
2: Well, and remember what free means. Free means supported by advertising or some other data gathering issue. So if you're using Facebook and people say, oh, my Facebook got hacked and what can I do about this? I say, well, how much are you paying for Facebook? And they say nothing. I say, well, demand your money back.
1: Are there any warranties that you provide if you're going to conduct a repair or replace any components to someone's computer?
2: Absolutely. And so the computers that we sell come with 1 year warranty on system, 3 years on storage, lifetime on RAM. That's better than getting in the big box stores. And if something happens shortly beyond the warranty period, we work with you as long as there's not beer, wine, Kool-Aid spilling, tire marks, bullet holes, usual disclaimers. And yes, we have seen all of those.
1: You have seen bullet holes in someone's computer?
2: I don't know. I was just cleaning the gun and went off.
1: Accidental discharge. And that was literally what they came to you with?
2: Yeah.
1: In the event that you're working through someone's computer and you lose their data, how do you recover that? Can you recover that? Should they back something up on a junk drive before they come to you?
2: Or we can help them back it up when they get there.
1: Sure.
2: And the more near and dear something is to your heart, the more places you want it backed up. And some people think, oh gosh, this data is vitally important. I'm not going to store it on the computer. I'm going to store it only on my flash drive. And that's not when, it's not if, but when that flash drive fails, if that's the only place you have it stored, then it's gone. So you want to keep it backed up, not only on the computer, but on a flash drive, external drive, even in a cloud account, and so on.
1: All right, John from Earl's Inlet. I don't know if this is a joke or not. If I drill a hole in a hard drive, is it completely unrecoverable?
2: In theory, yes. So it depends on what sci-fi shows you watch. Abby from NCIS could probably still get data from it, but beyond that, yes, it would be safe. One thing we tell people is if you do have an old hard drive, something like that, don't destroy it, put it in a desk drawer. It does serve a backup of all your favorite pictures of Muffy and Fluffy if and when your current device goes south.
1: Do you have former pets that were named Muffy and Fluffy?
2: Not personally.
1: Oh, all right. Does your daughter?
2: No.
1: No, all right. You always come up with Muffy and Fluffy, I'm wondering. It's catchy, I guess, maybe.
2: Yeah.
1: Rich in Conway, he said Microsoft, right, product in terms of a secure system. I guess he farted out on the transmission line while you were responding to his question.
2: Yeah, so typically we recommend a Windows platform for versatility, just all-around ease of use and so on.
1: All right, Dave, if you've got questions for Just Ask Alan, if you are unable to ask them today, if something pops up today when it comes to your computer, your tablet, your Kindle, your phone, go to the trusted computer repair guy on the Grand Strand for over 30 years. It's Just Ask Al. He's with us each week for our Ask a Geek segment a little after 9 o'clock on Wednesdays. 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
2: Yeah, you can call or text 24 hours a day. The phone is answered by a live person about 20 hours a day. There are those hours between 2 and 6 a.m. that I'm foolishly squandering on sleep. Other than that, you can call in. So another thing I'd like to mention is right now we are interested in interviewing candidates for technical help. So if you or you know someone who is real good at computers, stop by with a resume. We'll put you through a two-week trial and see how it goes.
1: All right. Okay. Test run, as they say in his world, which is everything and anything to do with your technology and your home, your business, and everywhere in between. Again, go to justaskal.com. You can text his number. Do we have Girl Scout cookies to give away today?
2: We sure do. We're a big supporter of Girl Scouts, and every year we have this little girl comes by. We buy about $1,000 worth of cookies, and we're wanting to give away a case of cookies. That's 12 boxes. Over $50 value. So call our number, whatever.
1: I will do a call the number 3 right now at 839-9950. 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I knew we'd have something to talk about here today. Yeah, thanks again for the time. We'll catch up next week.
2: All right. Thanks for having me.
1: JustAskHal.com. 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We do it every Wednesday, a little after 9 o'clock here on Hot Talk 99.5. In terms of the forecast, well, the typical summer weather pattern settling in, hot, humid through the rest of the week, triple-digit heat index value, middle to upper 80s on the coast today, low 90s west of the waterway. It's 77 right now at the beach.
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1: All right, keeping the funk for a little while longer here on this funky hump day.
14: The mighty OJ put our hands together.
1: Not that OJ.
14: The OJs.
1: Oh, OJs.
14: Yes.
1: Not that OJ. Not the, if it don't fit, you have to acquit OJ, right?
14: No, not that OJ. No.
1: All right. Well, the last time the New York Knicks were in the NBA Finals, it was a white Bronco chase on the LA freeway that captured the nation's attention. They had the split screen of OJ's car chase in the white Bronco and the New York Knicks playing the Houston Rockets in the NBA Finals, going all the way back to 1994. All right, news of the day, primary election results, and obviously locally, sports fans from Coastal to South Carolina continuing to exchange words pertaining to the big coaching news that broke on Tuesday. Our guy Jarrett the Doc is with us here this morning. He's been a long, frustrated South Carolina Gamecock fan because their best sport right now, and has been for quite some time over the last maybe 5 or 7 years, has been women's basketball. So, Doc, are you pleased with the announcement from Tuesday?
15: Joe, man, it's a great day to be a Gamecock, which we hadn't had many days to say that in the last 15 years or so. But it is. We're pleased. I think I was surprised, if I'm being honest. I thought Coach Schnall was going to stay at Coastal. So I think he's got a good setup there.
1: Why do you think? Why did you think that he would stay when you've got an option, an opportunity to earn $1 million more a year than you're currently making?
15: Well, I think it's because he's been at Coastal for so long. He's helped build that program with Coach Gilmore. He's obviously comfortable there because he spent most of his life there, and let's face it. I mean, yes, you're making more money, but the expectations of a program like South Carolina and the changes in college baseball since we were last successful, I think led me to believe that, you know what, yeah, I might make more money in Columbia, but I'm happy, I'm content where I am, and I want to stay here and see it through with the team that I've been with for over 20 years. So that's what I thought. But, again, Joe, money talks, and it talks loud. So
1: it certainly does. Hey, hang with me for a moment. I'd like to continue the conversation. We've got Madam LG coming up as well. But if you'd like to stick around, I'd enjoy the banter back and forth with you as we head to the final half hour of this Wednesday edition of the Hot Talk Morning Show. It's a funky hump day with Joe and Bro here on Hot Talk 99.5.
16: News. I'm Therese Crowley. President Trump tells Fox Iran had a chance to sign a deal and survive, and posting now they'll have to pay the price after three waves of U.S. retaliatory strikes and the harrowing story of Iran downing an Army Apache helicopter.
17: President Trump tells Fox News that the Iranian drone lodged in between the two pilots in this helicopter. They were flying very low. And so these pilots were trying to take down the helicopter with the drone lodged into this gunship without it exploding.
16: Fox's Trey Yangston in Tel Aviv says President Trump told him he's close to ordering more strikes against Iran's bridges and power plants. Maine primary voters picked Democrat Graham Plattner to take on Senator Susan Collins despite his Nazi tattoo and trouble with women. Consumer price index for May coming in hot as expected, up 0.5%, 4.2% for the year. 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
19: 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State Highway Patrol reporting one incident in Horry County on Las Palmas Drive at Highway 501. Look for heavier traffic volume on Highway 90 at Highway 501 Business, Forest Brook Road at McCormick Road, and remember, a portion of University Boulevard is closed from West Chanticleer Drive to Highway 544. 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
23: Keeping it funky with Bobby Brown from Ghostbusters.
1: Was this the first Ghostbusters or Ghostbusters 2?
23: Ghostbusters Slide? 2.
1: When they are, is that when they goo up the Statue of Liberty?
23: Yes.
1: And they take the Liberty, the statue underneath the Hudson River.
23: Absolutely.
1: And then into Manhattan, right? To fight off Vigo, the Carpathian.
23: The Vigo, yes.
1: Inside the art museum there. I remember it.
23: Yes.
1: That was actually Ghostbusters 1 was the first movie that my parents ever took me to. It was 1984. I was 2 years old, and they took me to a drive-in movie theater.
23: Okay.
1: And my sister was born 20 months later. So it couldn't have went down in the back seat of the drive-in movie theater with little Joe Katz in his car seat at that point.
23: Yeah, Bobby Brown now on world tour.
1: Somehow, someway, not in jail. 839-9950 is the Thumbs Up Guys Injury Lawyers hotline and text line. We'll get back to the doc in a moment, commenting on the new coach over at South Carolina, as they have, yes, quote-unquote, poached the former Coastal Carolina head baseball coach Kevin Schnall with a very enticing number in terms of his contract, and obviously he'll being able to coach in what many consider the best conference in all of the sport, the SEC. big opportunity for Coach, but with that comes added pressure, of course, responsibility, and a fan base that is either with you or they're against you. And it doesn't seem like there's any middle road there when it comes to high-profile Power 4-type programs, whether it be on the football field, the basketball court, or in this case, at the ballpark. But the other big news story, of course, in the state of South Carolina from Tuesday was the primary. And yes, we have spoken with one of the two front runners and now top two picks amongst the Republican primary on the gubernatorial side. Alan Wilson called in earlier, and Madam LG is back with us, South Carolina Lieutenant Governor Pamela Evatt on the Hot Talk Hotline right now. Madam LG, how are we doing this morning?
0: I'm doing great, Joe. It was a great night, and had a call from the president. That'll always lift your spirits. President called me and just said, fantastic job, that I'm going to make a great governor, and that he is here for me all the way. He's going to do whatever he can. And right. I was like, Mr. President, I can't tell you how much your support means to me.
1: Hey, and that said, I mean, okay, you have bumped shoulders with CEOs of big-time corporations, other politicos in the world, and whether you like the president, dislike the president, you fall somewhere in between. I mean, end of the day, you get a call from the president of the United States of America, the most powerful person in the world, that's got to be up there on the notch of belt for anyone's career, right?
0: Well, you're absolutely right, and you know the beauty of the president. And I've always, and I think, like you said, no matter where you fall on your spectrum of how much you love our president, there is nobody that is more unapologetic about being pro-America. I mean, he is all in for, you know, the American people, American business, American farmers, you know, and he doesn't mix any words about the fact that that's where his loyalties lie and that's who he's working for. And so, I mean, if anything, just like you just said, you got to come in with a whole lot of respect.
1: Mm. Hey, if we just counted the votes in Oree County alone, there would be no runoff because you secured over 50% of the votes that were tallied here in our home county. What do you think led to the widespread support that you received here within our local area?
0: Well, you know, I spend half of my time there. Oree County is home to me. It always has been. And I got a lot of friends there. And, you know, people know who I am and they want a business person. And so, you know, for the little bit that I didn't get that maybe went to other candidates, I'm asking you for your vote now. Everybody who voted for me, I need you to mark your calendars in red, circle it three times. I need you to come back out for me again in 2 weeks. And vote again, and we got to end this thing, and then we all bond together, and we go after the Democrats, and we make sure that they don't gain any footing here in South Carolina.
1: And obviously, you know, with the whole redistricting conversation that kind of fell flat, that was the talk a few weeks ago, right? There are ways in which we can draw lines that could potentially lead to a 7-0 Republican majority. Why do you think that fell short in the legislature?
0: Well, you know, it didn't. It went through wildly in the House. It got stalled in the Senate. And, you know, listen, I represent constituents statewide. And every place I went, every place I stopped, and you guys, I know Joe and DJ Slide, you guys all follow me. I mean, you see how I traveled the state. There was no place that I went that literally people said, we don't want this. Everybody said, keep your foot on the gas. We deserve to send 7 strong conservatives to D.C. to represent us. And so this is something people in the Senate are going to have to answer to. I mean, there were 12 Republicans that sided with the Democrats. And in the Senate, I mean, they're up for election in 2 years, and their constituents are going to start asking some really tough questions, like, why didn't you listen to what we wanted? And that's going to be up to them to do it. But we do need to do that. We need to do the right thing. Democrats have done it to us forever. And the only thing that they're mad about is that the president called them out and showed the American people what they've been doing. I mean, look at the New England states, Joe. Hmm. No Republican representation at all. 43% of their electorate I can't talk this morning. I am so tired. But their electorate are Republicans, and they have zero representation. And when the president, you know, put a spotlight on that, then the Democrats start calling foul, like, oh, no, yes, it is true. And as Republicans, we have to call out this kind of injustice everywhere we see it. So once again, kudos to the president.
1: Talking with South Carolina Lieutenant Governor Pamela Evett, she was the leading vote getter in yesterday's primary to secure the Republican nomination to become the next governor here in the state of South Carolina. Of course, there will be a general election in November, but first and foremost, a runoff election between Madam LG and the state's AG, and that's coming up a little less than 2 weeks from now on June 23rd. They'll be over at Coastal Carolina next week for a debate. Madam LG, we talk about being able to yield the executive power over the legislature to kind of set the agenda for an Evett administration. How will you be able to do that, given the backdrop and that you've been the LG under Governor McMaster's administration for the last 8 or so years? But once you become the top executive, the spotlight is on you. How will you be able to push them around, so to speak, or twist their arms to move forward with some of the key items that you'd like to push should you be the next governor?
0: Well, because I already know them, that, you know, we have mutual respect between myself and the General Assembly. They know I'm a business person, and they know if I come to them with an idea, it's a well thought out idea, and we'll be able to work together. And you have to work together. You know, here constitutionally, the governor doesn't wield the same amount of power that they do in other states. And so that's why it's important to be a business person. I mean, this runoff election really comes down to a clear choice. You either want to pick a business person that can bring private sector experience to Columbia, or you're going to pick a career politician. And that's exactly, you know, what this runoff is going to run down to. You know, everything got a little muddled when you have, you know, six people in the race. There's a lot, issues that you can move around, but it's really clear. I spent the majority of my life in the private sector. I started a successful company from an office in my house. I grew it into a national company. I'm going to bring that same business-minded experience to the governor's office that I've done as lieutenant governor. And you can see from the record that the governor and I have together, we've accomplished a lot during, you know, well, we've been a team for 8 years. Governor has been in office 10 years. But we're going to carry that same momentum in an Evett administration and make sure we get things done, because nobody likes do nothing career politicians. Nobody likes to turn on their TV and see what's happening in Congress with just the fighting and the issues that we deal with at in our homes every day not getting addressed. That won't happen when I'm governor here in South Carolina. We'll keep pushing forward. I've always said I believe South Carolina is the best place to live, work, and raise your family. But I believe under an Evett administration, our best days are yet ahead of us.
1: Hey, with that said, under Madam LG administration, who would be the LG under an Evett administration?
0: You know, it was so funny. Lots of people have a lot of egg on their face, right? Speculating, but I've been honest with everybody since the beginning, right? I felt it was more important for me to tell people who I was, what I cared about, and my credentials, right? You know, I've had opponents talking about, you know, this is a job interview. This hasn't been a job interview since I put my hat in the ring. I've been job interviewing for the people of South Carolina for 8 years by being out there, by shaking hands, by showing up, by being there for businesses. You know, I've been doing that for 8 years. That just continues on when I'm governor. It just was a different title. And so I'm going to make that decision. Got to win this. I only have 2 weeks. I only have 2 weeks to win this outright and be the Republican nominee, and I'm going to do that, and then I'm going to sit down lots of amazing people across our state, very talented people. I'm looking for a conservative that will work just as hard alongside me as I have with Governor McMaster, and that will help me push along my idea of having a blueprint, finally a blueprint for the state, bringing in local government to figure out what kind of industry do people want in their backyard, and how do we accomplish that? How do we focus on infrastructure? how we eliminate state income tax, because we're going to do that on day one, and how we get rid of useless regulations. So I'm going to pick the best candidate in the state. That's the way I handled my business, and my business is really successful. So I'm going to take that with me when I look for somebody to be my LG.
1: Hey, I don't know if you can run a combo LG, but Joe and Bro here on the Hot Talk Morning Show, I have a very conservative record. Now, none of it is public when it comes to any voting in a legislature. I know Sly can bring the party and could do just as well, bumping elbows, shaking hands with the big corporate folks and small businesses around the state. I don't know if a Joseph Anthony Catanacci, though, would fit well in an Yvette administration, I do have to say.
0: Well, if you're throwing your hat in the ring like all the others, I promise I will take a look at it.
1: All right. Slide, make sure you detail up that resume. And you never know, my friend, how things will work. But we will be in the governor's mansion should Madam LG become the next governor for a Hot Talk Morning Show edition, no doubt.
23: I'm satisfied with the offer that she made me already. I'm satisfied with that.
0: I promised you from the beginning. That's wonderful. That's wonderful, but you guys have to help. You have got to remind people every day to get out and vote in 2 weeks. On two weeks from yesterday, we have a runoff election. It's important. Horry County, I love you there, and I need you to come out for me again just like you did last night.
1: All right, I know there's no way you're going to be able to crisscross 46 counties the way you did in the build-up to the primary, and I know you're probably just beginning or do have a kind of alternative plan and how you're going to continue to spread your message, but can you give us a little insight as to what these next 2 weeks will look like for you?
0: Well, I'm already on the road, guys, and nobody's going to outwork me. I'm going to get to every place I can. I'm going to shake hands. I'm going to win over the people who picked a different candidate first time around, and I want to let them know that I would be a governor that they would be proud of. And so I'm going to continue to do that. I got 14 days and endless amounts of energy, so I'm going to work hard, and if I can get to all 46 counties, I will.
1: Hey, keep the coffee brewing, Madam LG. And thanks a lot for spending a little time with us here this morning. Congrats on yesterday's results, and we look forward to watching how the next few weeks play out.
0: Thanks so much, guys. You guys have a great day. And remember, keep spreading the word. 2 weeks. Yes. I need Horry County to show up and show out again for me.
1: Yeah, it's June 23rd is the runoff election. There'll be the race for governor with the top two spots, the attorney general's race, a few others down the ballot, and we'll continue to cover that as we have for the last several months. I want to say Madam LG, one of the first to join us, Slide. You have to go all the way back to maybe August of last year. Not talking about her run for governor just yet back then, but highlighting obviously some of the things that the McMaster administration has been able to accomplish over the last 8 years as she has served as the right-hand gal as the lieutenant governor here in the state of South Carolina. Okay, so yesterday's results, Madam LG, the top vote getter, Alan Wilson, second place. Those two will be on the ballot for the GOP runoff here in a little less than 2 weeks on June 23rd. All right, 9:49. I know the doc has been holding patiently, and we'll get to him right after this final break. We'll round out the conversation as we've highlighted all the important news of the day from the political sphere, obviously with the primary now in the books for the time being. We've got a lot going on nationally, the U.S. launching new attacks on Iran in response to the downed helicopter. You've got the inflation and price report that came out just a little while ago. You heard the update from Fox News at 9:30. But for me, selfishly, the biggest news of the day coming down the pike from Tuesday, it was the fact that my longtime friend is now headed to Columbia, South Carolina, to become the new head baseball coach at South Carolina. The doc will pick up on some of the thoughts that we've had all morning long when we round out the show here in just a few minutes. In terms of the forecast, it's going to be hot and humid. It's the summer here in South Carolina. Get used to it. Not as hot as Columbia, but it will be hot, humid. Heat index values in the triple digits. Mid to upper 80s on the coast today. Low 90s west of the waterway. Right now, 77 at the beach.
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7: All right, let's wrap this thing up. D-Day slide. Yes, Leanne has had the day off, which is why you have not heard from her throughout the course of the morning. She'll be back with us tomorrow. Okay, we look forward to another great group of guests scheduled to join us. We'll catch up with Meg Kennard, national political reporter with the Associated Press, Charles Perry with the Myrtle Beach Assignment Desk at the Post and Courier, back with us on Thursday morning as well. Doc, thanks for hanging on the line, and obviously kind of a hosh-posh of news and information today. We've got the primary. We've got the big coaching decision over at South Carolina. Those are no doubt the top two headlines in my eyes across the Palmetto State on this Wednesday morning. One, I mean, you're politically astute. What do you think about the primary results as expected from last night?
8: I think so. I think after Trump endorsed the lieutenant governor, I think it was pretty clear. I think the betting markets and the predictive markets, I think, had her, you know, being the front runner. I do think Alan Wilson performed a little better than I thought he would. And I guess now we're going to see how the votes from Ralph Norman, Ron Reddy, and Nancy Mace break. And I have all ideas. Nancy Mace's supporters are probably going to support Pamela Yvette. But we'll see what Ron Reddy and Ralph Norman's people do.
7: Yeah, no doubt. And we'll see which side they fall on. I think it's very interesting to watch. And you heard from both candidates this morning, Madam LG calling in here in the back end. But nonetheless, they both subtly took shots at one another here on the airwaves this morning in terms of job interviews, in terms of what has she done, this, that, and the other. So we'll watch to see how this plays out on the debate stage next week, Tuesday, over at Coastal Carolina. And I know I had some folks that were wondering how they could get tickets. I'll ask Drew McKissick this on Friday, but I would think that if you go to sc.gop, there might be some more information on how you can explore a potential invite and a quote-unquote ticket to the debate over at Coastal coming up this upcoming Tuesday. All right, back to Coach Knoll. I mean, end of the day, Doc, when we look at Coastal Carolina, and love the place, have an allegiance to that place. It's been very good to me and my family over the last number of years. And as I said, kind of tearing my heartstrings. This is a guy and a coaching staff that I've gotten to know, their families and themselves as well, have spent countless days, weeks, months.

0: they come knocking on little brother's door to, you know, take our head coach away.
1: I personally, the struggles that we've had, I mean, look, Ray Tanner, great baseball coach, terrible athletic director. And I hate to say that because he won us two national championships back to back. But his tenure as athletic director at the University of South Carolina was an unmitigated disaster. And you can see that. I mean, our football program, since Spurrier retired, the basketball program, minus the one Final Four run with Frank Martin back in 2017, and the baseball program are all at the bottom of the Southeastern Conference. And, you know, that's particularly impressive from a bad standpoint. To have all three of your major men's programs that terrible. And it falls at the top, and that's Ray Tanner. He wanted to be athletic director, so we hired him. My opinion, we should have told him to kick rocks and hit the road and tried to find a new coach, but we hired him, and unfortunately, that's where we are. But I will say this. I think you make a good point. I don't think that there is when you look back in the future, when you look back on achievements in college sports, what Gary Gilmore and his staff have done at Coastal over the last quarter century, to me, is one of the more impressive things in college sports. It's the baseball equivalent to what Bill Snyder did at Kansas State with that football program. And so I think it's only natural for South Carolina to look to Coastal, which used to be a part of the University of South Carolina, to get its coach because, you know, you've got a situation where Schnall has done so much, Gilmore did so much, with far less resources than certain schools who've never won anything. I mean, you guys were in Tallahassee. You talk about a cursed program. I mean, they've never even made it to the championship game, Florida State, and with all the resources and the support that they've got. So Coastal's been doing something right. And I know Coastal people are probably upset right now, but it is a compliment that South Carolina comes to Schnall and comes to him pretty much first. I mean, he was the guy from the minute Maneri was fired that Gamecock fans were talking about.
0: Mm.
1: So, and I think that's a compliment to Coastal and their program. And I tell you what, Coastal, there's a guy who played at South Carolina, who's from Apex, North Carolina, who's the coach up at North Greenville, that I think if you hire, he's going to keep the ball rolling.
0: Mm.
1: And that's Landon Powell. I really hope Coastal takes a look at Landon Powell for their next head coach. Because he is the future, in my opinion, in this state of being a great college baseball coach.
0: We're talking top 10 wins in the last 25 years, a College World Series national championship, which 70% of Power 5 schools have not accomplished. And right now, a little, not rut, but this is the gray area that we're going to find out which direction we move in here in the next few days. I mean, talking with Gilly, we got 30 seconds, Doc. And thanks again for your time here this morning. I'll catch up with you tomorrow when you're in studio with Axelrod. Started as a office in a trailer beyond the left field wall at Coastal Carolina in what is now the Palace at Springsbrook Stadium. That has all been accomplished in 30 years, largely under the direction of Gary Gilmore, Kevin Schnall, and the great support staff, Matt Schilling and company, who have been a large part of the success over there at Coastal, along with the undervalued talent that has come there and has done big things. Doc, thanks for the time. We'll talk to you all tomorrow.
2: I may keep going. I'm Chris Foster of Fox News. President Trump says he's close to ordering strikes on infrastructure targets in Iran. There have been new strikes on military facilities in southern Iran. Fox's Trey Yanks reports from Tel Aviv, Israel.
3: Overnight, the United States launched a series of airstrikes against Iranian targets along the coast. The Iranians responded with missile fire toward U.S. forces. And I spoke with President Trump earlier. He told me he may keep going and is even getting closer to targeting Iranian power plants and bridges because President Trump says the Iranians are tapping the U.S. along at the negotiating table. This is a significant development and a change in thinking here because the president says they had a chance to sign a deal and survive. And ultimately, this week, they shot down a U.S. Apache helicopter with a drone.
2: The president says that drone was lodged in between the two pilots on fire, and it's a miracle they survived, located and rescued by an unmanned rescue boat. The president this hour is scheduled to be signing a $70 billion funding bill for immigration and border enforcement passed by the House, 214-212. The Senate passed it last week. Consumer inflation's back up over 4%.
4: The consumer price index rose last month. The 4.2% annual pace is the largest increase since April of 2000.

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1: Did have a show.
2: Oh,
1: on Monday.
2: Did you see him at the game?
1: No, they showed him at the game. They show all the celebrities. They'll show them on camera or them like Derek Jeter making a bunch of great plays. Then they show the guy. It was unbelievable. They had so many celebrities there. They had to just put them into groups.
2: But you were first, right?
1: You know what? 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I might have been in the bathroom when I was on.
2: Or that big security
1: Eric
2: line.
1: And Pete, could you find out if I was mentioned? 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
19: A new threat to Iran. I'm Chris Foster, Fox News. President Trump says he's close to ordering more military strikes, this time on infrastructure targets. There have been new strikes on military targets after the downing of a U.S. Army helicopter, and the president says peace talks are taking too long.
20: According to a senior White House official, the talks are still ongoing, and the president will continue exerting maximum pressure to force Iran into a deal. But according to the president's call with our colleague Trey Yinks this morning, that could mean more strikes. He said after Iran retaliated against the U.S. bases in Kuwait, Jordan, and Bahrain, he may keep going, quote. And he said they had a chance to sign a deal and survive. He says he's getting closer to targeting Iranian power plants and bridges because, in his view, Iran is tapping the U.S. along.
19: Fox's Jackie Heinrich at the White House. Microsoft co-founder Bill Gates is giving an interview to the House Oversight Committee for its Jeffrey Epstein investigation.
21: I hope my testimony is helpful to the work, important work of the committee to find justice for the victims.
19: Files made public by the Justice Department and the Epstein estate show that Gates and Epstein emailed and spent time together. Gates says he knew nothing about Epstein's criminal activities and has apologized for the trouble the disclosures have caused his charitable organization. The family of a knife attack victim in Northern Ireland is calling for calm after violent anti-immigrant protests.
22: Hundreds of protesters, many with their faces covered, attacked police and burned vehicles, kicked in doors and broke windows of homes in a number of locations across Northern Ireland. This after video of the knife attack, which left one person with serious neck and head wounds, was widely seen. The Sudanese suspect was on a 5-year visa seeking asylum.
19: That's Fox's Greg Palcott. Consumer price inflation comes in at 4.2%. That's the highest in 3 years. The Labor Department reports today up from 3.8%.

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6: Another warning to Iran. I'm Lisa Brady, Fox News. President Trump just telling reporters,
11: "Well, we're going to be attacking them very hard."
6: He says the U.S. has the right to resume fighting after the downing of a U.S. helicopter near the Strait of Hormuz, prompting U.S. strikes on military targets.
11: "We hit them hard yesterday, and we're going to hit them again hard today, in case you miss it, in case you don't turn on your television set. And we'll see what happens with the deal. We were really close to a deal, but they keep tapping us along. They keep playing us for suckers."
6: The president's still urging Iran to make a deal. Iran responding to yesterday's U.S. strikes with its own strikes around the Middle East. The president speaking in the Oval Office as he signed $70 billion in funding for ICE and border protection, separated from the rest of DHS funding.
11: "For more than 100 days, congressional Democrats tried to block all funding for the Department of Homeland Security in a reprehensible attempt to throw open the borders of the United States of America."
6: Democrats in Congress still pushing for immigration enforcement reform. Bill Gates goes behind closed doors with a House panel investigating Jeffrey Epstein.
12: Microsoft founder Bill Gates told reporters ahead of his interview with House Oversight he was glad to appear voluntarily.
13: "I hope my testimony is helpful to the work, important work of the committee to find justice for the victims."
12: Within the Epstein files are emails Epstein appears to have written to himself referencing Gates, including one about extramarital affairs. Oversight Committee Chairman James Comer told reporters,
14: "That email is definitely going to be addressed. I mean, I think that everybody in America has questions about that email."
12: Gates has said allegations made in that email are false, that while he did have extramarital affairs, none were with Epstein survivors.
6: Fox's Jessica Rosenthal. Gates has also said he did not know about Epstein's criminal activities. America is listening to Fox News.
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8: Escalation in the Middle East. On Lisa Brady, Fox News. President Trump says the U.S. will hit Iran again after strikes on military targets yesterday following the downing of a U.S. helicopter in a collision with an Iranian drone. Iran responding to yesterday's strikes by attacking several Gulf neighbors that host U.S. troops.
9: We have the strongest military anywhere in the world. And sometimes you'll have to use it.
8: The president telling reporters he thought a deal was close before the new strikes and that Iran has already agreed to not have a nuclear weapon.
9: We have a fully negotiated, but they're tapping and tapping. And I said, all right, let's give them a couple of more days. They're tapping. Because it's a meaningful paper. They know when they sign that paper, it's meaningful.
8: Iran's president just posting a defiant message, vowing to stand firm against any pressure and calling threats to attack infrastructure a sign of desperation. Just getting a report that India summoned a U.S. diplomat over the strike on a tanker off the coast of Oman where the three Indian crew members are missing. More than 20 others were rescued. Sources telling Reuters India lodged a strong complaint with the U.S. Deputy Chief of Mission Jason Meeks. U.S. Central Command has said the oil tanker was disabled for trying to violate a U.S. blockade. Surging gas prices getting much of the blame for inflation, hitting a three-year high.
10: The consumer price index rose last month. The 4.2% annual pace is the largest increase since April of 2023. Excluding food and energy, core CPI rose 2.9% for the year ending in May. Both numbers matched economists' forecasts.
8: Fox's Jenny Cosola. The report does show some improvement, but it's fueling more worry on Wall Street that the Fed may start talking about hiking interest rates. Right now, the Dow is down 623 points. The NASDAQ down more than 300. 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

0: before the Father is that we are in Christ. Go through the epistles and just underline every time it says in Christ or in Him. And the benefits of that for us as believers in Christ. Those of us who are followers of Jesus are positionally in Him. We're in Christ. And so what that means is that when the Father then looks at us or views us, He sees us in Jesus. And because we're in Jesus, we're His sons and His daughters also.
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5: At the White House, Lisa Brady, Fox News. President Trump threatening to resume strikes on Iran, accusing the regime of delaying a peace deal.
6: The president says the U.S. will hit Iran very hard today in response to a U.S. helicopter being shot down by Iran earlier this week in the Strait of Hormuz.
7: And we'll see what happens with the deal. We're really close to a deal, but they keep tapping us along.
6: President Trump will not say if he'll escalate attacks to target bridges and energy infrastructure as previously threatened, but did warn
7: Iran, very simply, cannot have a nuclear weapon, and they won't. And they've agreed to that. All they have to do is they have to start signing a paper. It's fully negotiated.
6: On social media, the president said Iran will have to pay the price for taking too long to negotiate a deal.
5: Fox's Jared Halpern at the White House, Iran's president posting that Iran will stand firm against any pressure. President Trump signing $70 billion in ICE and CBP funding into law, passed by Republicans separately from other DHS funding after a record shutdown driven by Democrat demands for immigration enforcement reform. Homeland Security Secretary Mark Wayne Mullen just telling Fox,
8: now we won't have the Democrats threatening to shut down immigration custom enforcement, which is ICE, or shutting down our custom and border protection, which is, you know, protects our borders. They can't do that anymore. They can't use that as a leverage against the American people and against President Trump.
5: The funding covers the rest of the second Trump term. One issue that's crossing party lines, the cost of streaming NFL games.
9: Seems fundamentally unfair that the league should get billion-dollar deals, the network should get billion-dollar contracts, but the fans are left out in the cold.
5: Congressman Jamie Raskin, ranking Democrat on the House Judiciary Committee, chaired by Republican Jim Jordan, who also says he's concerned about what constituents are telling them at issue, whether the league is abusing a 1961 sports broadcasting law. America is listening to Fox News.
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3: A secret mission in the Middle East. Only Sabrady, Fox News. President Trump says he directed the U.S. military last month to support commercial ships, including oil tankers, through the Strait of Hormuz.
4: You know, we've been taking out millions of barrels of oil. Nobody knows it. You know who doesn't know about it? Iran until right now.
3: The president telling reporters in the Oval Office.
4: We took out the other night 22 ships. Late at night with no lights, because they don't have any radar, because we blasted the crap out of it.
3: The president later posting that secret mission has allowed more than 100 million barrels of oil to make its way to the open market. And he says that's why oil prices haven't been much higher than the recent surge. Also saying again, the gas prices will drop when the conflict ends. Though for now, they're blamed for another sticky inflation report. Consumer prices hitting 4.2% in May, the third straight monthly increase and a three-year high. President Trump is threatening more attacks on Iran after strikes yesterday over the downing of a U.S. helicopter near the Strait of Hormuz.
5: Senior U.S. defense officials do tell me that Iran fired dozens of missiles and drones in response to the U.S. strikes on 20 targets yesterday after an Iranian drone forced down an American Apache helicopter with two male crew members on board. I'm told the U.S. military faced no significant damage or lose any important assets as a result of the barrage of Iranian missiles and drones. Nearly all were either intercepted or failed to hit their intended targets, according to a U.S. military spokesman.
3: Fox's Jennifer Griffin. The U.S. helicopter pilots were rescued by a sea drone. The FBI searching an aerospace facility in Southern California where a chemical tank overheated last month, forcing 50,000 people to evacuate. The Orange County District Attorney's Office is also conducting a criminal investigation, directing the company not to modify or destroy any evidence. 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
6: Now, this 25th anniversary of 9/11, the Tunnel to Towers Foundation remains committed to honoring the heroes shaped by that day. Heroes like NYPD Detective Victor Vargas, a U.S. Air Force veteran who died from pancreatic cancer after serving in the World Trade Center recovery efforts. 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

0: The S&P and the NASDAQ also plunging more than 1% as tensions with Iran escalate again and as inflation hits a three-year high.
1: What this report does is it solidifies the fact that inflation is rising faster than wages, and the Federal Reserve could look at that and possibly start talking about a rate hike maybe if this continues. That CPI inflation number at 4.2%.
0: Fox Business's Edward Lawrence at the White House. The surge in gas prices, a big driver of that increase in May. President Trump says he expects prices to drop when the conflict with Iran ends, and that a secret mission has been underway, helping to hold down oil prices.
2: Which I'm just announcing today for the first time, but we've been taking out millions of barrels of oil. Millions of barrels. Every night.
0: He says he directed the U.S. military last month to support commercial ships, including oil tankers, through the Strait of Hormuz. He's also threatening more strikes on Iran after yesterday's hits over the downing of a U.S. helicopter. Iran responding to those strikes by attacking several Gulf neighbors. Months of fighting over funding for immigration enforcement ends with the president's signature on a $70 billion bill to fund ICE and CBP for the rest of his term.
2: We'll give the heroes of ICE and Border Patrol, and that's what they are, they're heroes, what they have to go through to keep us safe, the support and resources they need to defend our borders, protect our homeland.
0: The funding was separated from the Homeland Security budget after a DHS shutdown driven by the Democrat push for reforms following deadly shootings by federal agents in Minnesota. Just getting word that 19-year-old Carmelo Anthony plans to appeal yesterday's murder conviction for the stabbing of Austin Metcalf during a high school track meet in Texas. Anthony was sentenced to 35 years in prison. 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

0: right, we continue with all things Simple Man, Bill O'Reilly. All things O'Reilly at BillO'Reilly.com. All right, let me go back. I want to refocus you on how these midterms are shaping up. Now, I do have some statistics to throw at you. First of all, we had the racial gerrymandering decision, which I think is crucial heading into the midterms, helping Republicans. That's number one. Number two, I think very, very important, the Abigail Spanberger power grab, that didn't play out well at all for anybody. So I think that is key. Now, here's some information I know you don't have, and I have to do it quick. Republicans are now favored to win the House, according to the latest numbers that have come out. GOP gained 229,000 voters relative to Democrats since 24. Dems lost 275 voters across 28 swing districts since November of 24. I think this, with the radicalism we were discussing, I think their odds are diminishing. And this is not a typical election year, but I'm only giving you 30 seconds to wrap up.
1: Well, look.
0: Unless you want to stay over. I mean, we love holding you over.
1: All right.
0: Because, I mean, you're so popular. You want to analyze this election? And I'll go over it in more detail. We don't have to rush it.
1: Okay. We can do that.
0: All right, Mr. O'Reilly. I'll buy breakfast next time I see you. And I know you'll be very intimidated, and your friends would be intimidated if they saw me. That's so silly. I'm the easiest going guy they'll ever meet. You know that. Listen, it's no secret. 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
9: Fox News, I'm John Saucier. President Trump signing a $70 billion immigration funding bill. DHS Secretary Mark Wayne Mullen tells Fox he believes the legislation is great because Democrats won't be able to shut down the government.
10: Now we won't have the Democrats threatening to shut down immigration custom enforcement, which is ICE, or shutting down our custom and border protection, which is, you know, protects our borders. They can't do that anymore. They can't use that as a leverage against the American people and against President Trump. And
9: Democrats have called for reforms. The California gubernatorial election is closer. It's former Health and Human Services Secretary Javier Becerra taking the lead. Republican Steve Hilton's in second. Hilton spoke to supporters about what separates him from his opponent.
11: If you want 4 more years of the highest gas prices in the country and you want them to go even higher, Javier Becerra is your man.
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12: 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Slight uptick in volume on Highway 17 down in Merle's Inlet. Otherwise, traffic's free and clear in and around town. Have a great afternoon.
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0: All right, 25 till the top of the hour, 800-941-SEAN. You want to be a part of the program. We'll continue with Bill O'Reilly, All Things Simple Man, self-proclaimed in a minute. 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I carry one every day. 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Now, summertime is upon us. Most people outdoors, you know, that increases the chances that, you know, God forbid that moment comes and someone wants to bring harm to you and your family and kill you and your family. You'll have the ability to defend yourself. I wish the world were different. It's not. Sig Sauer, all of them proudly made right here in America in the Live Free or Die state of New Hampshire. They have over a third of their employees now former law enforcement and veterans. They are a proud partner to our military. Sig Sauer is the official sidearm of all branches of the military. I've got a number of Sig Sauers. I got the M17, the P365, the M17 carried by our brave men and women defending freedom around the world. It's also carried by NATO troops. And remember, the P365, number one concealed carry pistol in the country. And we are a Sig Sauer family. Sweet baby James, he has several. I have several. Linda owns this bizarre one that I've never seen. It's this P365 Rose Special Edition. Anyway, check it out online. 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It's a limited time. All right, we're talking to Bill O'Reilly, all things self-proclaimed simple man. He's agreed to stick around a little bit longer, and I think it's important. So with the emergence of what we saw in Maine last night and this lunatic Graham Plattner, and we've gone over his record repeatedly, I won't echo it here. And then, you know, cisgender, God is non-binary, Tellerico, and all the craziness with him. And now it's the party of Grandpa Bernie, Pocahontas. Bernie's endorsement is more important than any other Democrat. And he's got a very good track record this primary season. And, you know, Ro Khanna, they're all supporting Graham Plattner. And then you've got Mamdani in New York. New York might be unique in some ways, but you got to pay attention. The most radical elected official in the country. You got El Sayed running in Michigan in the Senate race there. Then AOC in the squad. And you've got all the rising anti-Semitism. And then the leadership or leaders in name only will never take on the radicalism, no matter how bad, even if it's a Nazi tattoo. A party that's closing argument in the 2024 election is Donald Trump is a Nazi, fascist, racist Gestapo. Now doesn't have a problem running a guy. They are proudly getting behind a guy with the Nazi tattoo on him for 20 years. And the most baggage I've ever seen in any candidate in my life. Now, I'm asking Bill O'Reilly if this strategy is going to work through the prism of a new study that came out. The GOP since 24 have gained 229,000 voters relative to Democrats. Democrats have lost a whopping 275,000 voters across 28 swing states. Add to that the racial gerrymandering decision at the Supreme Court. Add to that Abigail Spanberger's power grab didn't work. Bill O'Reilly, what say you? Analyze this election year compared to historic midterm election years, which usually goes against the party in power.
1: I have a different take on it. If I'm running the Republican Party, I'm not going on defense at all. I'm going to basically say, look, we're going to continue our policies that work and then list the policies that work. You start with the immigration, the border, that kind of thing. But I do believe that President Trump has got to help the Republican Party and wrap this Iran thing up. Now, the word is that there's going to be military action soon, could be during your television show tonight, against the mullahs. But the president has said this many times before and has not carried through. This time he has to. He has to. And once that is established, that the mullahs are not calling the shots anymore, then you'll start to see the American people reengage. And inflation, which topped 4% today, will come quickly down. You know, oil prices will come down, food will come down. Everything will come down pretty fast once this Iran situation is pacified to some degree. It's going to take pain to do it. Pain on the Iranians, mostly. But we're going to have to do it. The second thing is that the president himself has got to go out and explain some of the policies that he is putting forth in a little bit more direct way, that this is how it helps you. Okay, this is how it helps you, because we're doing this. And it gets to be easy. We're funding ICE. And that's, it helps you because we're taking gang members off the street like they did yesterday in Massachusetts. And Massachusetts doesn't want to take gang members off the street. Are you going to vote for a party like that? Got to keep the message simple, taut, but you really...
0: You got to keep it pithy, Bill. Use the right word.
1: Yeah, you got to keep it pithy, honey. I got a shirt. I'll send it to you. Keep it.
0: Oh, my God. Is there anything you didn't turn into merchandise in your career? Is there anything? You had no spin zone mats for people's homes. That cracked me up.
1: Right out of my night. But anyway, I don't think that at this juncture in June, early June, anybody can call this midterm. But I do believe that the Republican Party has to be more assertive here and not just blasting the Democrats, but saying, here's what we're going to continue to do for you. Wake up. Okay? Wake up. You don't want these people in charge. I wish everybody could go to LA and San Francisco and just see the condition of those cities. It is absolutely a disgrace, both of them.
0: Well, I will tell you, I think this is, look, historical trends are what they are. The party in power historically will lose seats in the House and Senate. I don't think this is your typical election year because this is not the Democratic Party of old. We've been at this for too many decades to not know this is so radicalized, this party. Now, the only thing is there enough? People seem to forget, Bill, that the people that are voting in these primaries, the ones that are supporting Graham Platner and El Sayed and Tallarico and Mamdani and AOC, well, more in the Senate races, they are hardcore radicalized Democrats that tend to show up during primary voting season. Just like you have, you know, more conservatives will show up, the base will show up more for primaries for Republicans. And so is this reflective of Democrats nationwide? Are they going to embrace this? That's where I think my every brain cell I have tells me it doesn't make sense that they would.
1: Depends where you live. So I.
0: What about Maine? What about Texas? What about Michigan?
1: Well, Texas and Michigan's too hard. Texas will stay Republican.
0: Oh, but you got El Sayed. He's out there campaigning with Hassan Piker, who said we deserve 9/11, Bill.
1: Yeah, but that's Michigan. And
0: it's Michigan, but do you think the people of Michigan, you know, short of maybe a pocket of radicals that live there, are they going to support that?
1: I don't know. It's a big union thing in Michigan. And the union, you know, these bosses come in and they say, here's what you're going to do. And a lot of people do it. But the overall theme that you're putting forth is that the majority of the American voters do not want this radical socialism. And that is true. But the stronger your alternative is to that,
0: the better,
1: the more chance you have to win.
0: All right. I think we got it. Mr. O'Reilly, we do appreciate the extra time. Thank you for being with us. I'm glad you had a good trip, even though you didn't invite me. And my feelings are not hurt. I'm not taking it personally.
1: I'm very happy to hear that, Hannity.
0: No, you don't give a flying rip, let's be honest. But we do appreciate you on the program. I know this is the happiest time of the week for you.
1: It is.
0: Just saying.
1: Time for
0: Because nobody knows how to handle you but me, to be very honest. I watch you do these debates with people, and I'm like, will you let the guy talk and just shut up? The guy has something to say. Ask him a question, let him answer, and then challenge the answer. Am I wrong about that? I'm not.
1: We've been successful with the way I do stuff. That's all I can tell you.
0: All right. All things simple, man. Bill O'Reilly, BillO'Reilly.com. Thank you, sir. Appreciate you. All right, quick break. We'll come right back. We'll hit the phones toll-free. It's 800-941-SHAWN if you want to be a part of the program as we continue.
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0: after strikes yesterday over the downing of a U.S. helicopter.
1: And that's not because we want to restart anything we don't have to restart. It's because the War Department is prepared to set the terms to ensure that we get the kind of deal President Trump expects.
0: He's at Central Command in Florida, the U.S. accusing Iran of delaying a peace deal. Anxiety over Iran and inflation getting much of the blame for a sell-off on Wall Street, the Dow dropping 953 points. Congress getting complaints about the cost of being an NFL fan in the age of streaming.
2: The goal of this whole hearing is to investigate whether major sports leagues are price gouging the American consumer and taking away money from TV stations, bars, and restaurants paying for all these subscription services and keeping fans at home paying more. The hearing comes after a scathing new congressional report from last week accusing the league of abusing its antitrust exemption, locking games behind a wall of expensive streaming apps.
0: Darren Botello with Fox Business. Members of Congress say the average NFL fan now to spend more than $600 a season to follow their favorite team. 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
3: Now, this 25th anniversary of 9/11, the Tunnel to Towers Foundation remains committed to honoring the heroes shaped by that day. 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
7: 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Otherwise, traffic's moving smoothly on 501-17 bypass and all the other roads in town.
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0: That's going to wrap things up for today. A great, great Hannity tonight, 9 Eastern on the Fox News Channel. John Fetterman will respond to Graham Plattner. Also, our favorite Senator John Kennedy, Lindsey Graham, the latest with Iran, the president prepared to destroy their infrastructure. Larry Elder, Greg Jarrett, Aaron Perrine, all coming up. News you'll never get from the legacy media mob, all happening tonight, 9 p.m. Eastern on Fox. Set your DVR. We'll see you then back here tomorrow. Thank you for making this show possible. Hey, here's the hard truth. Numbers do not lie. They might make you uncomfortable, but they don't lie. We've tracked the price of the S&P 500, gold and silver, over the last 5 years. Now, between January 2022, May 2026, and the peaks and valleys, the results are staggering. Now, the S&P is up a whopping 45%. 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

0: released up to 99 years behind bars. They also said that they were prepared for Anthony to take the stand, and they hoped that he would.
1: Fox's Brooke Taylor in McKinney, Texas. Anthony and Metcalf attended different high schools. Prosecutors had accused Anthony of trying to provoke Metcalf after being asked to leave Metcalf's team's tent multiple times. Carmelo Anthony will have to serve a minimum of half his sentence. 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

0: continue this somewhat into the next hour just because there's so many. 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
1: Hi there, Mark. I'd like to, for a moment, if you don't mind talking on the same subject, shift the focus to Lebanon, where Trump insisted a couple of weeks ago on linking the ceasefire in Iran to a ceasefire in Lebanon. And I don't understand the point of that, because Lebanon to Iran is nothing more than a weapon to use against Israel. And by delinking it, Trump would have been taking away from Iran a power that is as significant as their ballistic missiles, and not quite as significant as their nuclear power, but he would have been taking away from them the ability to strike an enemy.
0: All right, let me say this. You are 100% correct. I even posted on this today. Iran is desperate to get Lebanon into this agreement. The Lebanese president said they want nothing to do with Iran or any agreement, because they're doing that to try and leverage Hezbollah against Israel. And they said that they have nothing to do with Lebanon and its terrorist activities. The people of Lebanon are sick and tired of Hezbollah, which took that country over in the mid-1980s. The government of Lebanon is not strong enough, and their military is not strong enough to stop them. We know that because there was an agreement in 1983 after Menachem Begin, leading the IDF, had to go into Lebanon to try and stop Hezbollah from attacking Israel from there again. So Iran believes its lifeline goes through Lebanon to Hezbollah. And so they've been firing missiles into northern Israel. I'm just giving the nation some background. Relentlessly, daily, that the northern Israel has been effectively depopulated. It's a tiny country the size of New Jersey. I want you to think about 20-25% of northern New Jersey having to be depopulated, having to move to the central part. Now they're hitting central Israel, and Israel's going in. They said, we're not putting up with this. And they went in, and the head of the snake, that is the nerve center, their headquarters is right outside Beirut, and they were told, don't hit Beirut. And Israel said, we're going to hit whatever we have to hit. And so they hit it, and then Iran fired 11 ballistic missiles into Israel, stating specifically, as long as Israel attacks Hezbollah, there can be no peace deal, there can be no deal at all, and we will defend Hezbollah. And so then we step in, because Israel then responds to Iran, like we're responding to Iran tonight and we did last night, and we're admonishing Netanyahu, including publicly. And so they hit one of our helicopters 2 days ago, and so all hell breaks loose, and I'm glad we're pounding the hell out of them. And so this is why I've presented the question, and you make a very, very important point, Paul, which is Iran is going to desperately try and drag Lebanon into any agreement, and the concern there is that means Israel will not have the capacity to defend itself. Iran will determine what Hezbollah will do and whether Israel's security is safe. Of course, it won't be, because if Israel responds, Israel will be accused of violating our deal. This is your concern, correct?
1: But it takes away the power from the people of Lebanon to define their own future.
0: Well, of course. Of course it does. It would be insane to allow the Iranians to get away with that. I'm glad you pointed that out. It's very important. We'll be right back.
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11: A second day of strikes. I'm Lisa LaSera, Fox News. U.S. Central Command says it's attacking multiple targets in Iran.
12: We've heard of explosions occurring at ports along the Strait of Hormuz and along the Iranian coast. We've heard that Kish Island has been hit, Keshem Island, as well as sites in western Tehran.
11: Fox's Jennifer Griffin in Washington this morning. President Trump said more strikes were coming after the downing of a U.S. military helicopter in the Strait of Hormuz yesterday. Secretary of War Pete Hegseth told reporters earlier,
13: the War Department is prepared to set the terms to ensure that we get the kind of deal President Trump expects.
11: President Trump says the U.S. is sneaking oil past the Strait of Hormuz, saying ships were getting through due to the destruction of Iran's radar equipment. And President Trump urging Congress to renew expiring spy programs soon.
14: An extension of FISA provisions is in question because of President Trump's choice to become Director of National Intelligence.
15: I would say this. He's going to be there for a short while we pick somebody else. We're interviewing five different people. They're all very good, very different, and we'll put somebody there.
14: But the president says Bill Pulte, the Federal Housing Finance Agency director, will serve as acting DNI later this month and focus on shrinking the size of the office. The selection has raised bipartisan objections over Pulte's credentials.
11: Fox's Jared Halpern at the White House. The House vote on FISA is scheduled for tomorrow.

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14: 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Our number, 877-381-3811, 877-381-3811. There is more to do this evening, but this is crucial. Our military is now attacking Iran, which is a good thing. It attacked it last night, which was a good thing. I just wish we were attacking it in a way that would destroy it, including arming the Iranian people. I don't know. If we are, I doubt we're going that far. But I'm glad we're doing what we're doing. This is an evil regime that wants to kill us. Okay? It's that simple. And they've killed many Americans, directly and indirectly. They have slaughtered their own people.